just want to worship God. Worship Him this morning. Hallelujah. Thank you, God. Thank you, God. Your presence is heaven to me. Hallelujah. We bless Him today that in His presence there is fullness of joy this morning. Hallelujah. Thank you, God. Thank you, Lord. That His presence makes a difference in our lives this morning. And we can look back and we can say that had it not been for the hand of God, had it not been for the presence of God in our lives, hallelujah, we don't know where we would be this morning. But we say,

want to remind you this morning that our service for today is coming to you live from the Davy Hill Wesleyan Holiness Church, and we are joined by our brethren from the Beulah Wesleyan Holiness Church. And I believe today that God has a word for each and every single one of us. Hallelujah. So Heavenly Father, in the name of your Son Jesus Christ, we bless you today for this privilege. We thank you, mighty God, for this opportunity, God. We bless you, Father, for a new day, God. A new courage, mighty God. We bless you, Heavenly Father, for your word today. And God, I declare that as your word goes forth in the name of Jesus, not only in this sanctuary, mighty God, but via the earwaves, oh God, that Lord, it will reach

0: you void, but that which you have sent it on to accomplish, mighty God, we declare that it will accomplish in the name of Jesus. So we position ourselves, oh God, we position our minds, we position our hearts, God, we position our entire being in the name of Jesus. We ask that you will touch our ears this morning, mighty God, not only our physical ears, but also our spiritual ears, so we can hear, mighty God, what you are saying unto us, Father, in the name of Jesus. I pray that your word, God, would find a resting place in our hearts in the name of Jesus, and that, God, you would use that very word to break up every, Lord, fall upon in our lives, every unproductive area of our lives, oh God, that you would use your word, God, to bring for change. You would use your word, oh God, to bring for deliverance, oh God, healing, mighty God, salvation, oh God. Oh, Heavenly Father, whatever it is that we need today, oh God, may your word do it for us in the name of Jesus. And mighty God, the reason why we have confidence in your word is because your word is yourself, oh God. It represents who you are, and you are not a man, mighty God, that you will lie to us, God. So Father, every word that you have spoken, Lord, it must come to pass in the name of Jesus. And so God, many times the issue is not the word, mighty God, but Lord, us, oh God. So we ask that you would do a searching, oh God. We ask that you would do a rearranging, mighty God. We ask that you would do a realignment, mighty God, in our lives, Lord God, in the name of Jesus. The things that we need to put down, the things that we need to put aside, mighty God. As your word, Lord, reminds us today that every heavy weight, Lord, everything that would keep us back, oh God, from running the race, oh God, and from fulfilling your calling, we lay it at the altar today, God, in the name of Jesus. Man may not be able to see it, oh God, but Lord, you know the silent struggles, oh God. You know the secrets, thank God, about our lives, oh God. And we place every single thing, mighty God, in your hands this morning. And Holy Spirit, we say, have your way. We say, have your way. We say, have your way, mighty God. We say, have your way, Jesus. We say, have your way. We say this morning, not my will. Yeah, mighty God, not our will. But we say, let your will, which you have ordained in heaven, mighty God, be done in each and every one of us. And the saints of God say, amen. And amen. You may be seated. Hallelujah. Thank you, Jesus. Thank you, God. Today, I want us to turn our attention to the book of Matthew, chapter 7. And verse 23. In Matthew chapter 7 and verse 23 is one of the most sobering warnings in the Bible. And the reason why is that many will hear this verse. They will read this verse. And they will even memorize this verse. And will live with the understanding that Jesus is only speaking to unbelievers. But the word of God shows something far more serious
1: that Jesus is not just speaking to unbelievers, but Jesus Christ himself is speaking to you and I. He is speaking to people who call him Lord as their life. He is speaking to those of us who use his name and claim spiritual works. But yet, we are not truly known by him. May God help us this morning. Brethren, I say to us that a day is coming called Judgment Day, when each and every one of us will stand before God. And this is not something that we think about often, but we should think about it. Why? Because on Judgment Day, many people who claim to follow Jesus Christ and do amazing religious work for God will be rejected by God himself because their faith in God was not real. They were faking it instead of faith in it. And brethren, I say to us today that God truly knows those who belong to him. He knows whether we are faith in it or faking it. Not only that, but God has a way of exposing us for who we really are. In Acts chapter 8, Verse 9 to 24, we meet a man by the name of Simon. Simon the sorcerer, also known as Simon Magnus. And this man, he practiced sorcery. What is sorcery? It is the use of spells, divinations, or speaking to spirits. And it is strictly condemned in the Bible as a great sin and a form of idolatry. Because it involves seeking power, knowledge, or guidance from spiritual forces other than God. The word sorcery in scripture is always used in reference to an evil or deceptive practice. And the Apostle Paul lists sorcery as one of the many sinful practices that marks the life of unbelievers. Now the works of the flesh are evident. Sexual immorality, impurity, sensuality, idolatry, sorcery, strife, and things like these. I warned you, as I warned you before, that those who do such things will not inherit the kingdom of God. Galatians 5:19-21. So here it is that we have this man by the name of Simon the sorcerer down in the town of Samaria practicing sorcery and amazing the people of Samaria so much that they believe that what he did was by the power of God. Until Jesus' disciple went down there and preached the gospel of Jesus Christ. The disciple Philip, he went down there, and Acts tells us, the Bible tells us, that Simon, he believed and he was baptized. He continued with Philip. And as he continued, I want us to pay attention. The word says that he was amazed seeing the signs and the miracles that were done. Then we have Peter and John, who went down to Samaria, and they prayed that the brethren down there, they might receive the Holy Spirit.
0: The word said to us that when Simon, he saw what was happening and how the brethren received the Holy Spirit and the power of the Holy Spirit, that he offered the disciples money to give him power, so that anyone that he lays his hands on may receive the Holy Spirit. The Bible tells us that the disciples, they rebuked him for thinking that he could buy the gift of God with money. And he was told that his heart is not right in God's sight. And they told him to do what? Repent. Brethren, I said to us and to those who are listening that in 2026 that the spirit of Simon the sorcerer is very prevalent in our churches and in the kingdom of God. A time of exposing is coming. And God is saying, stop faking it and repent, because if we continue, we will surely perish. The Apostle Paul, he understood this reality. And so he said in 1 Corinthians 9 and verse 25, he said, I don't want that after I've preached, I've shared the gospel, that I myself become a castaway. As I stand before you today, I can think of the so many things that I've done in the name of Jesus Christ. And as I bring the scene of Judgment Day to my mind, knowing that I have to give an account for every word, my heart skips a beat and even begin to beat faster, because hear this, saints of God, I have to check myself daily. I have to work out my own salvation, and I have to ensure that I'm in the faith. Because Jesus' words to us in Matthew 7, 22. Many were said to me on that day, Lord, Lord, did we not do what? Prophesy in your name, and in your name drive out demons, and in your name perform many miracles? Then I will tell them, depart from me, for I never knew you, you worker of iniquity. Jesus is saying to us in this verse that outward religious performance and spectacular works, they do not guarantee salvation or give you and I a golden ticket to heaven. That's right. Many persons are operating in a false assurance of salvation, because hear this, you can do and say and experience all the things that a believer does, a Christian does, and you can still bust hell wide open because you have not surrendered your life to the Lord. You may think that you are good with the Lord, but you are not. And it's not enough to claim allegiance to Jesus Christ. Our lives must reflect a genuine submission to God's will. May God help us today. In the same way, there is a false assurance of salvation within the church and within the kingdom of God, there is also false activity within Brethren, there are people with false assurance of salvation who do not belong to God, but they prophesy, they cast out demons, and they perform miracles and mighty acts. They have a form of what? Godliness. But they deny the power of God, and they do all these things to mesmerize and to amaze us. But it is not done by the Spirit of God. And many times we fail to realize that God is not the only one who empowers people to do miracles. Hear me out. Satan has the power to perform miracles. While his power is limited, he can and he does perform miracles in order to deceive people. The devil empowers people who are his agents, as Jesus calls them, workers of iniquity, evil doers, to perform false activities that sounds like the church, feels like the church, looks like the church. And at times, they even outdo the church. It may look like God, but it is not of God. Satan loves to mimic miracles. Remember when Moses and Aaron, they confronted Pharaoh. They performed a miraculous sign to confirm their message from God. And we see that in Exodus 7, 8 to 10, the Magi of Egypt, they were able to perform the same miracle by their secret acts. And that is what the word of God says to us. But in verse 12 of Exodus chapter 7, it tells us that God's miracle was shown to be greater. Hallelujah. But the fact of the matter is this, that the Magi, they were able to perform a satanic miracle in the king's court. May God help us today.

positions within the church. Some don't even hold any positions at all, but they come to church every Sunday, and every time the church doors are open, they are there, right up in front and center. And do you know that some of these people that we hold in esteem positions, some of these people that we call brother so-and-so, sister so-and-so, and evil pastors, they are evildoers, agents of the devil, sent to mimic what God is doing. Some of these persons are in the church, but they live in the obvious man house, the obvious woman house. They read their Bibles every day, but they still believe in palm reading and tarot cards and all sorts of evil. And some of them have altars set up in their homes, not altars that belong to God, but altars that have been erected to the evil. And before they leave their homes, they have to put on their guard rings, their guard chains, and all sorts of weird smelling perfumes. But yet still, they come into the house of God and they do ministry in God's house. May God help us. And many times we get so caught up with the physical appearance. We get so caught up with their skills and their talents. And as soon as a man or woman begin to speak in tongues from A to Z, we say to ourselves that they must be from God. As soon as someone says, God gave me a word, we say to ourselves that they must be a man or woman of God. And especially in this social media age that we are living in, everybody is a prophet, everybody is a prophetess, or some sort of a spiritual person. Anyone can present themselves in any light they so choose. And they can look like a really good person doing it. But many times we get so caught up with the elegant, with the eloquence of speech that we do not watch their lives or follow their ministry long enough to see what type of fruit they are producing in their lives over time. Whether or not they are truly from God, we will be so shocked at the type of lives and the things people are involved in behind closed doors. Listen to me, you may look well, you may sing well, and nothing is wrong with that. You may pray well, you may preach well, you may prophesy well, you may perform miracles well, but if your life goes under God's microscope, is there any evidence to show that you are obeying and practicing the word of God? What we should be looking at is not gifting or talent, but what is your character? What is your character saying? Does it match God's ways in the Bible? In 1 John 4 and verse 1, we are told, do not believe every spirit, but test the spirit to see whether they are from God. Because many false prophets have gone out into the world, and now more than ever, the kingdom of God is filled with prophets who prophesy to God's people. And many of us, we believe those lies.
There are many false prophets or wolves in sheep clothing that try to lead Christians astray. And sadly, there are many people who claim to speak for God who are representing a false gospel that is powerless to save. In 2 Corinthians 11, 13 to 15, it tells us that they are false apostles, deceitful workers, transforming themselves into apostles of Christ. And no wonder, for Satan himself transformed himself into an angel of light. Therefore, it is no great thing if his ministers also transform themselves into ministers of righteousness, whose end will be according to their actions. Later in Matthew 24, when Jesus was talking about the signs of the time and the end of the age, he said to do what? Take heed, take heed, take heed that no one deceives you. Because many false prophets will rise up and deceive many, for false Christ and false prophets will rise and show great signs and wonders to deceive, if possible, even the very elect. Oh, how we need to ask God to amplify the spirit of discernment within us. Amen. So that we can truly know if it is of God. In Ezekiel chapter 22, verse 25 to 28, and I want us to turn there. Ezekiel 22, verse 25. This is what the word says. God speaking about Israel's wicked leaders. The conspiracy of her prophets in her midst is like a roaring lion tearing the prey. They have devoured the people. They have taken treasure and precious things, and they have made many widows in her midst. Her priests have violated my laws and profaned my holy thing. They have not distinguished between the holy and the unholy, nor have they made known the difference between the clean and the unclean. And they have hidden their eyes from my Sabbath, so that I am profane among them. Her princes in her midst are like wolves, tearing the prey to shed blood, to destroy the people, and to get dishonor gain. Her prophets plaster them with untempered mortar, seeing false visions and divining lies, and dividing lies for them, saying, thus says the Lord God, when the Lord has not spoken. This is still very evident in this day and age that we are living in. We see that Israel
is deceived. And Israel's own prophets and leaders who claim to speak on God's behalf, they did what? Deceived the people, leading them down a path of destruction. And so the prophet Ezekiel, he calls these leaders wolves instead of caring for God's people. They devour them. Brethren, when we keep on playing with God, when we keep on pretending to be in the faith and we are not, when we keep on prophesying, casting out demons and performing miracles in God's name, and we know it is all a facade, this is going to be the end result, that many are going to die and come to the shock of their lives, thinking that they are in Christ, and they will hear the most dreadful words that a human being can ever hear. I never knew you. Depart from me. All of us know how it feels on the inside when somebody that you really know in public, they act as if they don't know you. And when somebody asks you, do you know that brother or that sister? They say, oh me, I don't know that person. We know that feeling that we get on the inside. And imagine God, the one who created you and I, looking at us saying, I never knew you. Depart from me. And this is not the person that you don't like that is telling you that, or your enemy, but it is Christ himself saying to you, I never knew you. People with false assurance and false activity, they think, we think that we are going to be accepted by Christ when we die. You may know about God, but you did not build your life on God. And nowadays, especially at funerals, we preachers like to preach about false acceptance when we know that the individual is in heaven. We don't get to heaven on good morals, good behavior, or biblical knowledge. It is only the one who does the will

0: Did I not prophesy? Did I not cast out demons and perform miracles in your name? And God will look at us only to hear, I never knew you. Depart from me, you worker of iniquity. Did I not volunteer? Did I not attend prayer meeting and Bible study? Did I not respond to every altar call and even become baptized and became a member of the church? God looks at you and says, this sounds very impressive, but depart from me. I never knew you. Brethren, it's possible to deceive ourselves by living outwardly what is not truly on the inside. We cannot fake our way into the kingdom of God. We cannot slip past God's security to come into heaven or to get into God's presence. And there is no weak link in the chain who you can trick into letting you into eternal life. Many times we're able to bribe men here on earth, but when it comes to heaven, there is no one that you can bribe to get into heaven. There is only one way, not multiple ways. I don't care what people say. The word of God says there is only one way. And it is through Jesus Christ.
1: Amen.
0: It is through God's faithfulness. And his way is found in Jesus Christ. So I said to us today, wake up from pretending. Wake up from complacency. Wake up from just going through the motions. And being in church, it doesn't make you a Christian. Not because I may be in a garage, it doesn't make me a car. So being in a church, it doesn't make you a Christian. You must give your life to Jesus Christ, and you must follow him and follow his ways.
1: Amen.
0: So I ask you today, do you really know him? Are you living for Jesus Christ? And let us not be content with a superficial faith that merely goes through the motions of it all. The fact of the matter is, superficial faith will not save anyone. So I encourage us today, let us pursue a deep and abiding relationship with Jesus Christ, one that transforms us from the inside out. So if you claim to be in Christ, but you do not follow him or follow his ways, then you are a false professor. And as the truth of the matter, there is no middle ground. You either serve God or you serve the devil. So if you claim to be in Christ, but you do not follow him, and your life is not built on him, then you are a false professor. So let us be true disciples who not only call him Lord, but we live as though he is the sovereign one over every single aspect of our lives. Saints of God, in the end, it is not our words that will matter. It is not our deeds that will matter, but it is the reality of our relationship with Jesus Christ. And that relationship is the most transformative relationship any human being could ever have. For when God enters into the life of an individual, they cannot go unchanged. You must change. You must be transformed. Hallelujah. And you must go from glory to glory.

Glory. May we be among those who hear the words. Well done. Good and faithful servant. Enter into the joy of your rest. Not based on our work, but on the work of our great God and Savior, Jesus Christ. So, saints of God, each day, let us live in light of that eternal day when we will stand before our King and our God. Not confident in ourselves, but confident in the one who calls us by name and makes us his own. So I pray today that God will help each and every one of us, that if we are faking it, that we will stop faking it, and we'll put our faith, our hope, our confidence, and our trust in God this morning. Gonna have you to stand with me.

So as we stand before God today, our heart, our lives are like open book before him. What I cannot see, what the person beside you cannot see, God sees. And God knows. And he knows whether or not we truly belong to him. And in the same breath, if we are not his, he gives us another opportunity to make things right with him. Hallelujah. To come into a genuine relationship with him. And so today we're going to ask God to change our hearts. Hallelujah. To make it ever true. We're going to ask him to change our hearts so that we can

Hallelujah. Thank you, God. Heavenly Father, in the name of your Son, Jesus Christ, we ask that you will hear the cry of our hearts today, God. That you will change our hearts, mighty God. Every

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So Heavenly Father, we ask that you would have mercy upon us in the name of Jesus. God, I pray that today that you would move us, oh God, from out of a false assurance of faith, a false assurance of salvation, and that you

0: personal relationship with you, mighty God.
1: Jesus.
0: Help us today, mighty God, to turn away from evil, mighty God, to turn away from anything, oh God, that brings disgrace and dishonor to your name, oh God.
1: Oh God.
0: Some of us are coming, Lord, but we have one foot in and one foot out, mighty God. I pray today that you would snatch us, oh God, out of the hand of the enemy, mighty God, in the name of Jesus. That we will not use our lives, oh God, as playing ground, oh God, for the enemy, mighty God, in the name of Jesus. Those of us who claim your name, but yet we are involved, God, in evil practices, in evil activities, oh God, I pray that you will send deliverance, mighty God, in the name of Jesus, that what needs to get exposed, that you would expose it, that what needs to get cut off, that you would cut off, Lord, in the mighty name of Jesus. Bring us as your people,
1: yes,
0: to a place of true repentance, yes, mighty God. Yes. To a place where we humble ourselves, oh God, in your sight, God, in the name of Jesus. And that we turn, God, from every wicked way, every evil habit, mighty God. Lord, your word says that when we go, that the healing will come, the deliverance will come, the salvation will come, mighty God, and all the good things that you have in store for us, they will become a reality, mighty God, in our lives. So we cry out to you this morning, and we say, God, we are tired of faking it, oh God.

We are tired, Lord God. So we humble ourselves, Lord God, before you. And we say, change our hearts, oh God. Because God, it is only when the

0: make us more like you, Lord God. Hear the cry of our hearts, Lord, today, oh God. And come true, oh God, for us. As your people, oh God. So God, we say thank you, oh God. We say thank you, God, for another chance, oh God. Thank you, oh God, for another opportunity, oh God. We say thank you, Lord God. We say thank you. Your grace.
1: Thank you.
0: We thank you, mighty God.
1: Thank you.
0: For your mercies,
1: Lord.
0: Thank you. And so we say, have you with God.
1: Have
0: you with God.
1: Yes, Lord.
0: In each and every one of us. In Jesus' name I pray.
1: Amen.
0: And the saints of God say,
1: amen.
0: Amen. We declare the blessings of God over you,
1: amen.
0: The grace of God over you,
1: amen.
0: And the mercies of God over
1: amen.
0: You. And may you continue to allow God to change your heart and to change your life so at the end of your life you can hear, well done, the good and faithful servant. Again, the service for today came to your life. From the David Hill Wednesday and Holiness Church, joined by our brethren from the Beulah Wednesday and Holiness Church. God bless each and every one of you. Hallelujah. Thank you, God. Thank you, God. Thank you, Jesus.
2: 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Thank you for choosing ZGB Radio. They had it, a repeat of today's Sunday service coming in from the David Hill Wesley and Holiness Church. Okay, folks, have a restful night now. 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

0: At Old Trafford, very soon after the final whistle, we were hearing that there would be an explanation from ProRef, which is what PGMO are now called, the body that looked after the officials. And so it came late in the evening, effectively saying that the error by the video assistant referee, Matt Donoghue, was not to call Michael Oliver, the on-field referee, to see this incident on the screen that led to the winning goal. And it should have been, because it was a subjective decision about whether Enzo Fernandez, as he attempted a diving header, didn't get a touch on the ball, but whether he was impacting play, whether he was interfering play, having clearly been in an offside decision. So that is the error that we're talking about, and Manchester United say ProRef have had this communicated to them, and ProRef are going to review the incident. But of course, it's too late for that for Manchester United.
1: It is too late for that, and it's interesting because obviously the referee, the linesman, actually gave offside. Maybe he was giving offside for Erling Haaland, but it's just another example of VAR sort of overturning what essentially was a good decision by the officials on the pitch.
0: Yeah, listen, I think we should underline, you know, that was a very complicated decision. There was a lot involved in it, because initially there was a flick from the Guardiola cross that you mentioned off Patrick Dorgu, and it was that flick that meant that Haaland, who looked offside himself, was onside. So the VAR and they have to deal with that incident. Then there's the other incident. You know, was Enzo Fernandez interfering? Was he impacting the play? Time is ticking inside the stadium. I know what it's like in that room where the VAR officials are. You know, they are conscious of the fact that time is ticking. And, you know, what that's resulted in is, as they call it, an error of judgment by the video assistant referee. And I must say, Isaac, I think part of this is that this season, you know, as the debate continues years now into VAR, this season, the feeling was, the message was from ProRef that there would be a high threshold in terms of the involvement from VAR, not over-refereeing. Referee's call was going to be the absolute basis, the starting point from VAR. And I feel that message has been so strong, I think that also weighs on the mind of the officials. You know, the fact that there is this feeling that people want a light touch. So I think that's part of what was going on during those decisions yesterday.
1: I tell you who didn't get a light touch was Phil Foden, who was sent off for kicking out at Bruno Fernandes. But do you think Fernandes, who appeared to have kicked Foden in the run-up, should have been punished as well?
0: Yeah, I think there's a case for that, certainly. And Enzo Maresca, the Manchester City manager, very unusually actually said he felt that his player, Foden, that it was a clear red card. But he made the point, as you say, that it should also, he felt, have been a red card for Bruno Fernandes. But again, I think that comes back. VAR will look at this, and they've left it with the on-field decision. And I think what gets Bruno Fernandes out there is that when, for those who haven't seen it, it's actually a foul to Manchester City. The Foden is fouled by Bruno Fernandes, kicked him, fouled him. He went down. Then Bruno Fernandes, with the ball there or thereabouts, kicks out and kicks the bottom of Foden, who's on the ground at the time. And that Foden's reaction to that, with his legs in the air, is to push his legs into the midriff, push his feet into the midriff of Bruno Fernandes, who then goes down quite theatrically, you know, in my mind, would appear to have exaggerated. But that is part of what happens there. And that's why we see the red card for Phil Foden, for that kind of reaction, which is not unusual. You know, many times I've seen that kind of reaction. There's not a strong contact between Phil Foden and Bruno Fernandes, but there's enough of a contact, you know, aggressively, and that's why the red card is shown to him. And in that case, you know, the VAR sticks with Michael Oliver's on-field decision. But I think another thing, all of this does is distract from the fact that Manchester United, playing three quarters of that match at Old Trafford, didn't do enough with when they were playing against the 10 players of Manchester City.
1: Yeah, and that has contributed to Manchester United's joint worst start to a Premier League campaign since 1992. John, really appreciate you for joining us. That's our senior football correspondent, John Murray.
2: Isaac, thank you very much indeed. We're going to return to the issue of artificial intelligence. Whoever wins, AI wins, is what Donald Trump has said in response to calls from the bosses of the world's biggest AI companies for the development of the technology to slow down to try to keep the world safe. In the UK, a group of members of Parliament and peers in the House of Lords has called for new legislation to address the scale and seriousness of threats posed by AI. The chair of that committee, Alex Sobel, says we need both national and international regulation.
3: The government promised an AI bill in the King's speech. Labour promised an AI bill in its manifesto. We need that bill to come forward and have safety at its centre. We need an agreement that looks like the sort of agreements that we've had on nuclear weapons, chemical weapons, biological weapons, pharmaceuticals, a whole range of things where there's a potential danger to human life. So recently, Anthropic refused to give our AI Security Institute, Mythos 5.1, its latest AI agent. That cannot happen in the future. That is why we need to legislate here and for other places, US, China, EU, etc., to ensure that people have to submit their models, that models are safe, and that super intelligent AI does not develop and overwhelm us.
2: Well, you've been sending us lots of messages in on this story. Akayu, listening in Uganda, says if the developers of AI are themselves getting scared of their own creation, we need to sit up and listen. President Trump, he says, should not be taken seriously because most of the times he makes decisions as a businessman. Amir in Sudan says it is called artificial intelligence and it should be a wake-up call to humanity if we allow AI to replace rather than enhance human thinking. Amir says we risk weakening the very mind that carried us from cave dwellers to the civilization we have built today. Thank you very much indeed for all of your messages. Now, all of the front pages, or most of the front pages, certainly here in the UK this Monday morning, have got this story about record-breaking financial donations to a British political party. The populist right-wing Reform UK received almost $100 million in donations over the weekend from two cryptocurrency billionaires. And those donations are more than the total received by all UK political parties for the entirety of last year. Well, the upper chamber of Parliament, the House of Lords, is to debate changes to the laws on political donations later on Monday. Our UK political correspondent Rob Watson has been breaking it all down.
4: I mean, yes, there have been rich people over the years who've given $1 or $2 million here or there over a period of time, but nothing like this. I mean, this is, you did the maths for me there, so 72 million pounds. I mean, that's like, multiply that by 1.35. It is absolutely huge. And you're absolutely right as well that the other political parties have been saying, what on earth do we do about this? Because as far as they're concerned, it could be a game changer.
2: It's worth pointing out that Britain is not like America, where billions are spent on election campaigns. Elections, compared to many countries in the UK, are relatively cheap affairs.
4: Yes, absolutely. I mean, having covered almost as many presidential elections as I've covered UK elections, they are very kind of downbeat affairs. But, you know, let's not beat about the bush here, Rob. They may not be as grand as the United States, but I think at the last election, close to $100 million was spent. So they're not, you know, it's not just going down the shop to buy a packet of crisps. And of course, the argument that the other parties are making, or what worries them, of course, is that this will give reform an enormous advantage.
2: But isn't that the point? There's not been any change to the system that allows people to donate money. And as long as somebody lives and works in Britain, they can donate to a political party. So what's the plan? Is the plan to change the law, perhaps even to change the law to the extent that these donations would be banned retrospectively?
4: Well, that is a possibility that has been mooted. I mean, as luck would have it, guess what's going through Parliament at the moment, Rob? And that is a bill to tighten up the funding of British elections and British politics. I mean, to be sort of crude about this, the way the law currently works, it's pretty much entirely focused on just trying to stop foreign money getting into British politics. But one of the things that they are thinking of introducing is that the idea that even if you're a British citizen living abroad, you're entitled to vote, you can't give more than £100,000. But of course, what these donations have done is to focus attention on the idea of, well, you know, should there be a cap on how much you can give? If you're a British voter living in Britain, maybe you shouldn't be able to give as much as £36 million multiplied by 1.35 for dollars. So that is very much a live debate at the moment.
2: But part of the controversy is that the governing Labour Party does also receive large financial contributions, although nothing on the scale of what we've been talking about here, from the trade unions. And so is it likely that this is going to go through, that there will be some lid put on the amount of money that will fund British political parties?
4: I genuinely don't know. I mean, that is exactly the focus of the debate. There are some, particularly in the governing Labour Party, who think, you know, there really does need to be a cap in it. And indeed, Andy Burnham, before he became Prime Minister, was saying, well, maybe it should be £500,000 a year. So, you know, something like $600,000, $700,000. But whether the government will go ahead with that, I think, is absolutely far from clear.
2: Our UK political correspondent Rob Watson there. You can get more on that story on the BBC website at bbc.com. And when we spoke to Rob earlier on, Anne, he made the point that just because you have lots of money as a political party doesn't mean that you win. I remember when the covering the 2016 US presidential election, Hillary Clinton earned and spent more than Donald Trump, yet he won the presidency, of course.
5: Yeah, not correlated, perhaps. That's it for today. Thanks for listening.
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9: From growing fuel queues to bombed out retail outlets, the Ukraine war is increasingly reaching inside Russia these days, bringing significant economic pain. Could Russia's stumbling economy, though, force a change of thinking inside the Kremlin?
6: This is the BBC World Service, the world's radio station. Coming up on the BBC World Service, the interview. Conversations with the people shaping our world, with me, Lise Doucette. For this episode, I speak to Amir Khan Muttaqi, Afghanistan's foreign minister. As the Taliban seek greater international recognition, we ask him about the rights of women and girls, the country's future, and what he says to those demanding change.
10: The conduct with women shouldn't be looked at through the glasses of Western culture and tradition. Afghan values should be considered. It's not as fraught as Western media and people think. You can wander around Afghanistan, in Kabul, in the cities, see the way women work, do business, or go to elementary schools or to madrasas. The situation isn't the way it can be interpreted.
6: Amir Khan Muttaqi. Hear more on the interview after the news.
11: BBC News with Emily Thomas. A US-based research group has said NATO should consider intercepting Russian drones in Ukrainian airspace. The recommendation by the Institute for the Study of War comes after a train carrying senior European officials crossed into Poland just before an attack close to the border. From Kyiv, James Landau reports.
12: The research group made the call after Russia attacked a station close to Poland through which a train carrying Western officials had just passed. The VIPs were returning from a conference in Kyiv. They included the UK National Security Advisor, three of his European counterparts, and the former Prime Minister Boris Johnson. Ukraine said it was quite likely Russia had targeted the train. The idea of NATO operating in Ukrainian airspace would be opposed by some members fearing escalation, but it is an idea being discussed by diplomats in Kyiv as a way of pushing back against increasing Russian aggression on the border.
11: The Canadian Prime Minister, Mark Carney, has said his government will discuss a unique alliance with the European Union. Earlier, the Wall Street Journal reported that Canada was considering whether to become an associate member of the EU. But Mr. Carney said his country was not looking to become a full member of the bloc, as the BBC's Maura Fogarty explains.
13: What he is looking for is to find a way to have other trading partners in the world that do not include the United States, which Canada is having a big trade spat with at the moment. And so Mr. Carney is on his way to Europe later this week. He is going to be speaking in front of the European Parliament and addressing them on Thursday. The EU is Canada's second largest global trading partner when it comes to goods and services.
11: Oil prices have risen again in response to the closure of a key pipeline in Saudi Arabia, faltering diplomacy and attacks on ships in the Gulf. Brent crude futures hit $108 a barrel before dropping back slightly. On Friday, Saudi Arabia said it had shut its east-west pipeline after it was damaged by drones fired from Iraqi territory. Riyadh has previously accused Iranian-backed militias of launching such attacks. Rescuers in Indonesia have resumed the search for more than 100 people who are still missing after a ferry capsized in the Java Sea on Sunday in bad weather. Lisa Tambunan sent this report from Jakarta.
14: People were panicking, some climbing onto tables while others were pushing each other. That is how one survivor describes the terrifying moment the Virgo Transport 8 began tilting amid severe weather in the Java Sea. Some survivors drifted for hours after the ferry capsized early on Sunday morning, before nearby vessels pulled dozens of passengers from the water. Many have already arrived at a port in Banjarmasin for medical treatment, but dozens more remain missing as rescuers race against time to find survivors.
11: Lisa Tambunan reporting. You're listening to the latest world news from the BBC. The president and the chairman of the Japanese nuclear plant operator Chubu Electric have resigned. The resignations follow a scandal over the manipulation of seismic data, underestimating the risk of earthquakes. Chubu Electric says it will now abandon plans to restart two nuclear reactors. Reports from South Korea say its two largest chip makers have refused a proposal to pay 5 years' worth of electricity bills in advance. The reports say the state-owned power company wanted Samsung and SK Hynix to hand over almost $19 billion to help fund building new power generation plants for their planned new microchip factories. Jake Guan is in Seoul.
15: The two tech giants Samsung Electronics and SK Hynix plan to double their production in 5 years to meet the ever-increasing demand from AI data centers. The South Korean government has also pledged to build AI data centers, all of which requires new power plants and power distribution networks. The power provider, KEPCO, had offered a discount for the upfront payment, but the two companies turned down the deal. Though they are making more money than ever in this AI boom, they aren't sure how long it is going to last.
11: With over 90% of the votes counted in the general election in Sweden, left-wing opposition parties look set to win a three-seat majority. Final results may not be known for several days, but the leader of the Social Democrats, Magdalena Andersson, said that if the result is confirmed, Sweden will have a new government. Schools and law enforcement authorities in the United States have issued a warning against a sinister social media trend featuring the children's book character, The Cat in the Hat. It involves disturbing AI-generated versions of Dr. Seuss's character, paired with threats to schools or students. The prank has led to increased police presence at some schools. Several teenagers have been arrested, accused of sharing the posts. BBC News.
6: Hello, I'm Lise Doucette, the BBC's chief international correspondent, and this is the interview from the BBC World Service. The best conversations coming out of the BBC. People shaping our world from all over the world.
16: I want to get freedom. I like that freedom.
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18: 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We need healing. 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
19: These companies don't care what governments do.
20: This is a war. The first thing that we want is the war to end.
6: For this interview, I met Amir Khan Muttaqi, Afghanistan's foreign minister, in Kabul, inside his ministry's sprawling compound behind high walls. The Taliban returned to power 5 years ago. But Russia is still the only country to have formally recognized their rule. Many neighboring states, including China and Iran, have kept their embassies open and signed investment deals, amounting to de facto engagement. Afghanistan is pushing for stronger diplomatic relations, but their treatment of women and girls remains one of the biggest obstacles. We asked the foreign minister why Afghan women and girls are facing growing restrictions on education, work, and public life. What does he say to many countries, including Islamic states, who say they're denying girls and women their basic rights? Afghanistan also needs more aid and investment in the midst of a deepening humanitarian and economic crisis. are the Taliban prepared to do more to achieve full international recognition, including the lifting of sanctions?
10: This is an injustice to Afghans. It's an excuse. There are no sensible causes due to which sanctions will be imposed on Afghanistan. Now, the human rights situation in Afghanistan is way better than the 20 years of the invasion or when there were Soviet forces here. The situation of the people has got way better and they have more rights. That's why we can say it's a political decision or political pressure.
6: Welcome to the interview from the BBC World Service with Amir Khan Mutaki.
10: You know that Afghanistan has been through 40 years of war, and especially the recent 20 years of war led by US and NATO, where Afghanistan was occupied by them. After this, we can divide the world into two parts. One is Asia and the other Europe, or one is East and one is West. Our relations have developed a lot with regional and Eastern countries. In terms of economy, politics, relations, investment, we have good achievements. And with the European countries as well, there are developments. In some countries, our representative offices have opened. Our diplomats have arrived. So the current situation is good because its foundation gets stronger. Looking at the current stability and independence in Afghanistan, the world strengthens its relations with us. We consider this situation positive and we hope to have a good future.
6: You're still isolated from the West. Is it a priority to try to fix that?
10: We shouldn't think of Europe as the whole of the world. We have good relations with world countries and there are developments with European countries. As I said, in European countries, our representative offices have opened. Our diplomats are there. This by itself shows development.
6: Only one country, Russia, has formally recognized Taliban rule. Does that matter to you?
10: Basically, recognition matters indeed, and being recognized by Russia is a good development.
6: One of the biggest issues blocking better relations with the West is how the Taliban government treats the rights of women and girls. Doesn't it concentrate your mind on the urgency of improving that?
10: The conduct with women shouldn't be looked at through the glasses of Western culture and tradition. Afghan values should be considered. It's not as fraught as Western media and people think. You can wander around Afghanistan, in Kabul, in the cities, see the way women work, do business, or go to elementary schools or to madrasas. The situation isn't the way it can be interpreted. In this regard, we have more than 3 million girls in schools and madrasas who are busy studying, and this process is going on. It's not at a standstill. Of course, there might be a little interruption in some of the affairs, but there are other developments in Afghanistan to look at. The cultivation of drugs in Afghanistan is zero. There is security in Afghanistan with groups that could harm other countries destroyed. There is a lot happening that we can have collaboration with the world.
6: Every Western envoy you meet tells you your record is not good enough, especially when it comes to women and girls. Is that message not getting through?
10: Yes, when we meet with foreign groups and Western delegations, we always discuss these issues. We listen to their concerns too, and we explain our circumstances as well. Only two things are very important. The situation in Afghan society should be looked at from the perspective of Afghan values, not the West. This is the first. The second is that the situation isn't as bad as the negative propaganda about this issue. The situation isn't like that.
6: Mr. Minister, you know that even Islamic officials from Saudi Arabia, from Qatar, from Indonesia, from so many Islamic countries the world over, gave you the same message. It's not an issue of a Western idea, educating women and girls and letting them work.
10: Yes, these issues have been discussed by various countries and international organizations. And I expressed that we have a lot of female students in religious madrasas that study until the end. In those madrasas, there are modern subjects too. And there are more than 3 million students under class 6 in schools who study. And these female students are being taught by female teachers. So there is development in this regard.
0: The UN says 2.4 million Afghan girls are now being deprived of a secondary education. If that continues, there won't be any Afghan women doctors, teachers, and many more. Is that the kind of country you want to represent?
10: This really is a problem, and it will be considered.
0: Does it really bother you? You must have sisters, daughters?
10: At the moment, we don't face such shortage, and we will try not to face it in the future. But if we have shortage in this field, then it really is a problem.
6: You're listening to The Interview from the BBC World Service. Our interview with Amir Khan Mutaki took place in the Foreign Ministry compound I've been visiting for decades. It's a world apart, with its manicured lawns and elegant buildings. I couldn't help but remember striding across these grounds in the late 1980s, during the Cold War, when Afghanistan was under Soviet occupation. That's when Amir Khan Mutaki was part of the Western-backed Mujahideen fighters. How the wheels of history turn. But let's return to my conversation with Mutaki, the foreign minister. Is it a top priority for you to establish a new relationship with the United States?
10: Yes, we've wanted positive relations with the US, and we don't have any problem now. But it will be very good that our relations grow and finally get to a normal level.
0: One
6: of the big issues for the United States is the continuing presence of foreign fighters in Afghanistan, including Al-Qaeda. In your discussions with the US in the past, have you indicated you're ready to do more on that?
10: There is no military group in Afghanistan at the moment, and we don't allow anyone to use our soil against others. We have proved it in the past 5 years, and it's been tested in the past 5 years that there haven't been any actions taken in Afghanistan against other countries. Some circles spread propaganda that there are various groups in Afghanistan. This is not true. So far, no one presented any proof. Al-Qaeda or other organizations don't have members in Afghanistan. In case there were those foreigners in the past 20 or 25 years, they've returned to their countries. Now there aren't such persons that can be called members of militant groups.
0: Did the Taliban learn a lesson in 2001 when you were first in power, when the Al-Qaeda leader Osama bin Laden operated from Afghanistan, which led to the September 11th attacks and your downfall? Do you want to stop that from happening again?
10: It's our official policy. The last time we Afghans suffered because of an action that Afghans had nothing to do with it. In 9/11, there was no Afghan involved. The current government, Islamic Emirates policy is that it doesn't allow anyone to use Afghanistan soil against anyone. This is our core policy. We committed to this and we will act accordingly. There isn't any such problem and we don't allow it to cause such big incidents and uneasiness.
0: Why then does the UN Security Council report still say, and I quote, "Taliban assertions that terrorist groups have no footprint in Afghanistan and do not operate from the country are not credible"?
10: They've got two problems. One, they're unaware of Afghanistan's situation. Two, they received the information from the sources who fought with us for 20 years. Obviously, our opponents or enemies give them negative discourse. So far, they haven't presented any proof to show these people exist in a place in Afghanistan. I wish they were aware of the situation in Afghanistan or their sources were credible. Their sources are those who are against the current government. That's why they publish such reports.
1: د اوسنی نظام مخالفت نو ځکه دغه راپور نشر کی.
0: Yeah, but people we meet here say that there is a presence of foreign fighters, including Al-Qaeda.
1: واقعیت نداره.
10: It's not true, and I don't think people here said so. If there were people like that here, they would have done something, small or big.
0: President Trump would say, what does Taliban-ruled Afghanistan have for the people of the United States? What are you saying to the U.S. in your messages? What can you offer to them? Judging from what President Trump has said before, it could be access to your minerals, vast untapped reserves, rare earth, Bagram Air Base, which was once in their hands. Is that up for negotiation?
10: As we want normal relations with other countries in the world, we want the same normal relations with the US too. Afghans don't accept anyone's military presence in their soil, whether it's in one part or the whole of Afghanistan. We want diplomatic relations, economic, political, cultural, and normal going and coming. But Afghans don't accept military presence. And also, if they want, they can invest in mining in other areas. Afghanistan is a country that's in construction. It's developing. Here, investment can be made in power sector, in industry and factories. There are good opportunities in many areas.
0: But for now, the message to you must be, U.S. is not interested.
10: This belongs to them. We're not aware of their internal policies as to how much they're interested.
0: The foreign ministry recently sent a delegation to Brussels for a one-day meeting, discussions with 15 European governments about Afghans, they say, have no right to stay in Europe and should be sent back to Afghanistan. The EU described those as technical talks. How did you see them?
10: Our delegation has been to Brussels. There has been talks about Afghans' consulate services, on the activities of diplomatic representation, and also comprehensive talks about the problems of Afghans there. One of the problems is that in those countries there are Afghans who are in jails, and they don't have the right to live freely. There has been talks about the transference of those Afghans.
0: But Europe wants to make it clear, these are not political talks, but do you see them as the beginning of a more normal relationship with Europe?
10: It's a positive exchange of visits, a positive development. Obviously, a small move is initially required for more developments. It's possible that in the future, we exchange more visits.
0: So if you see that as a positive movement, would you in return start to make more positive movement on the other issues which matter to Western countries, counterterrorism, inclusive governance, and of course, the rights of women and girls?
10: These are our internal issues. We ourselves don't want to have militant groups in Afghanistan. We don't allow anyone outside the government's framework to do any activities. It's about the quality of governance in Afghanistan. That's also an issue among Afghans. And we have good reasons that in comparison to previous government, the majority of Afghans are satisfied with the current government. If it wasn't satisfactory to the people, there wouldn't have been security in the country. No one has brought security by force.
0: For the past 5 years, you have been meeting diplomats from the world over who tell you those are not internal issues if you want to take up your seat at the United Nations. Are you unable or unwilling to have a meaningful discussion on those issues?
10: So far, we haven't seen any article in the UN's laws, nor has anyone showed us, which would say that if these conditions are met, UN seat can be given to a country or the government would be recognized. These are their political decisions. I mean, it's not legal issues to argue about. As far as it concerns Afghanistan, it has completed all the conditions that a government requires.
1: ټول هغه شرایط چې یو حکومت غواړي پوره کړي هغه یې پوره کړي دي.
0: But you're also under international sanctions linked to terrorism and human rights. And the fact that only one country has formally recognized you, it doesn't send you a message, a strong message, that you have to do more?
1: That Afghanano sarayo japaki, dayo bahanada.
10: This is an injustice to Afghans. It's an excuse. There are no sensible causes due to which sanctions will be imposed on Afghanistan. Now the human rights situation in Afghanistan is way better than the 20 years of the invasion or when there were Soviet forces here. The situation of the people has got way better and they have more rights. That's why we can say it's a political decision or political pressure. As a foreign minister, I don't find it appropriate to name countries. But in many countries in the world, a lot of cruelty was done to humans. Huge atrocities happened, and it's still going on. But no one took away their recognition. That's why I can say that this is an excuse against Afghans.
1: Name
0: one.
10: As I said, I don't find it appropriate to name countries.
0: In recent years, more than 6 million Afghans have been forced to return to Afghanistan, mostly from neighboring Iran and Pakistan. How much of a strain is this putting on your country's limited resources?
10: This is a fact. Very developed countries in the world with big economies and conveniences, when 5,000, 10,000, 20,000 new people go to them, they come under huge pressure. So 6 million refugees is a big number, but still in the past 5 years, we managed the coming of these refugees well. And luckily, these refugees brought with them good skills. They are well educated and they have good experiences. And now most of them are busy at work in their own country. Although at the moment there is pressure due to their return, but in the long run, their return will benefit them as well as Afghanistan. All the returnees have been taken to their homes by the government with the means it has. If they crossed in from the south and their homes are in the north, they were taken there. If they crossed in from the west but their homes were in the east, they were taken there. Initial donations were made. From among the 5 or 6 million refugees, you might have not heard any complaint about the government because they understand that looking at the government's capabilities, it's a fair help. It's well managed and they are well placed.
0: But the UN says that only about 10% of that large number are actually getting the resources they need. So it comes back to the same issue. Until you improve relations with the international community, you're not going to get the kind of assistance you need to help your own people.
10: Maybe the UN helped them in the villages, but the government helped them with its own cars, took them to their homes or paid for their fare, give them startup help. Those who have their own homes and lands were taken there, and for those who don't, the government started distributing lands for their homes. So the government fulfilled its responsibility to a greater extent. We generally work towards the growth of Afghanistan's economy, and people get employment here. Development projects increase, resources increase to create jobs for people here. There is no doubt that these people will settle in their own country. They can't sustain continuously on foreign help. They should have their own income.
0: You don't accept that you need much more humanitarian aid if you are going to be able to help your own people who are in growing need.
10: It's true that such a huge influx of refugees needs more help because they have a new life here, so no doubt there is need for help.
0: So, Minister, 5 years on, what is your main message to the international community if there's to be any chance of achieving a different kind of relationship?
10: Our message is that those countries who had good interaction with us, increased mutual visits, had embassy-level relationships, they benefited, both economically and politically. And those who didn't have relations with us in the past 5 years, they should tell if they achieved anything. What have they benefited? Nothing. So, our message is that there is a good opportunity in Afghanistan. We should have relations based on mutual respect. We should have economic relations, diplomatic relations, and further support the current security of Afghanistan. And like those countries that had positive interaction with us and have achievements, other countries can also come forward. The benefit from this opportunity and our political policies balanced. The way we want good relations with the region and neighboring countries. We want good relations with other countries of the world too.
6: 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Until the next time, goodbye for now.
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21: We went on with our grammar as if it didn't exist. He stood on the desk beside the portrait of Quisling for a while, scowling at the faces of my boys and girls before he jumped down again. Just you wait and see, he bawled.
3: In an hour, Crowd Science is asking, are my veggie sausages saving the planet?
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23: Surviving the collapse of the Twin Towers after the 9/11 attacks, a personal account of the Communist Red Army's long march in the Chinese Civil War, and interpreting the Bayeux Tapestry.
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9: Coming up on Business Daily, we're in wartime Russia, looking at what some are calling an economic meltdown. There are widespread fuel and labour shortages, warehouses on fire, but who are really feeling the effects? Can this economic pressure force President Putin to compromise on a potential peace deal with Ukraine? That's after the news.
11: BBC News with Emily Thomas. A research organisation in the United States has said NATO should consider intercepting Russian drones in Ukrainian airspace. The Institute for the Study of War made the recommendation after Russia attacked a rail station on Sunday near the Polish border. A train carrying senior European officials had just passed through the same area. Canada's Prime Minister says his government will discuss a unique alliance with the European Union, but not membership of the bloc. It comes as a trade war with the US continues. Oil prices have risen in response to the closure of a key pipeline in Saudi Arabia and fading hopes of diplomatic progress in the Middle East. A meeting between Iran and Gulf Arab countries to discuss the Strait of Hormuz has been postponed. Africa's biggest ever public share sale has opened in Nigeria. The Dangote Petroleum Refinery is offering more than 4 billion shares in a deal expected to raise about $1.6 billion. Left-wing opposition parties in Sweden are on course to win a narrow majority in parliament after Sunday's general election. Final results may take several days. Rescuers in Indonesia have resumed the search for more than 100 people who are missing after a ferry capsized in the Java Sea on Sunday. Reports from South Korea say its two largest chip makers have refused a proposal to pay 5 years' worth of electricity bills in advance. Samsung and SK Hynix were reportedly asked to hand over nearly $19 billion. And in basketball, the owner of the Los Angeles Clippers, Steve Ballmer, says he'll accept the punishments decreed by the NBA. He was found to have violated salary rules in order to funnel millions of dollars to one of his star players. Mr. Ballmer had previously denied the allegations. BBC News.
9: Hi there, I'm Ed Butler. Welcome to Business Daily from the BBC. Today, we're asking, what is going on inside the Russian economy?
2: Everything here is closed down. Here was a cafe, now it's for rent. How painful, how frustrating.
9: Yes, there are stories of growing economic struggle in one of the world's largest oil and gas producing powerhouses. So is the toll of the Ukraine war beginning to tell?
4: They understand it's going wrong. No future. They stop investing in the people, in a future, in a long run. They try to survive.
9: Unpicking the reality of Russia's economic pain. That's Business Daily from the BBC. Filling up at gas stations in Russia seems to be getting increasingly stressful these days. This was an argument over alleged queue jumping. Russians are having to wait 6 hours or more sometimes to fill their fuel tanks. The reason? Well, largely this is due, it seems, to Ukraine's sustained drone attacks on Russia's oil refineries. And not just those. Ukraine's extended its attacks to include retail warehouses as well, like the Wildberries chain, known as Russia's Amazon. This was the scene of panic after one recent strike in Yekaterinburg. Some small business owners who house their commercial products inside Wildberries say they've been ruined.
2: That's it. That's over. My brand officially no longer exists because we have nothing left. The Kalendina warehouse burned down. No inventory and no savings to keep going somehow. I've been wiped out. I'm officially broke.
9: The lament of one former small business owner. Prices are rising rapidly, and the struggle to get by in Russia is affecting all aspects of life. Take the picturesque Black Sea town of Sochi, Vladimir Putin's favorite resort, which hosted a recent edition of the Winter Olympics. After repeated Ukrainian drone strikes there, locals say it's become a commercial ghost town.
5: A lot of empty commercial property. Look, 1, 2, 3, 4, 5, 6. I used to come down here and buy sweets. All these businesses closing down.
9: But is it really so bad across Russia as a whole? Yes, it's true, inflation and interest rates are up. But President Putin points out that unemployment remains low. And in a press conference last month, he said that the economy was actually still growing.
7: Economic dynamics are generally modest, but positive. GDP growth is around 1%. It is clear that economic growth is affected by a number of factors, including external pressure and terrorist attacks on industrial facilities and infrastructure. Of course, there are no critical consequences from such attacks.
9: But economists say that this growth is unsustainable long term because it's only government spending that's driving it. The state coffers are running low, the deficit is rising, and the low unemployment rate may not be the sign of strength that Vladimir Putin claims. The BBC Russian Service economics editor is Olga Shamina.
24: Russia had very poor demography. Its fallen population, it's very, very bad. And of course, this leads that Russian have a big shortage of working force. So Russia has very low unemployment rate due only to this lack of working people. So the new wave of mobilization will make this labor shortage again more, even more sharp. So it's a big problem. And it push out of the country people who have opportunities to live, who has competence, who have money, who have skills and so on. So it will be frustrating for Russian economy because it also loses good human capital, actually.
9: Meanwhile, certain indicators like inflation and interest rates are historically high still in Russia.
24: Actually, they are not getting high because the Russian economy was very underfinanced before the war. The government didn't invest in the economy, in society, and so on. They make reserves, they made reserves. And so on, when the war started, it pushed a lot of money into the economy. And it led to these big numbers on inflation. And Russian Central Bank, it made rates very high to fight with it. So when it came to the point now that Russian small, middle business, which is not connected to military section, it is underfinanced because it can't actually go to bank and take a loan because it's too expensive. They can't compete for this labor and it can't go to banks. So this small business is in a very bad state.
9: Olga Shamina of the BBC's Russian service here on Business Daily from the BBC. I'm Ed Butler, and today we're looking at the state of Russia's economy. Just how bad is it? Sergei Petrov is a former Russian billionaire who built a car sales and rental business from nothing back in the 1990s. Now the Kremlin critic lives in exile after he says his business was targeted following criticism from the government and allegations of corruption on both sides. Still, he retains close ties with business people inside the country. He also says that while some can profit from the sanctions and government military spending, most regular businesses are struggling.
4: They describe it like an earthquake. They understand it's going wrong. No future. They stop investing in the people, in a future, in a long run. They try to survive without questions. They tell me we are ready to suffer together with our population.
7: And how much are they suffering? How bad is it?
4: No, for example, Mr. Abdushalashvili just came to me. He's in charge of headhunting company and he started new businesses because big companies left Russia and there's a lot of space open for him and he is flourishing now. But he understand it's temporary. Sooner or later, we will exhaust it with such a niche business. They couldn't find the stuff for their new projects, for old projects. A lot of people went to military because the state paid very well. And the rest of the business have to pay more taxes, you know, new VAT, new taxes system. They try to go in a black market. The middle size, they can't afford such a luxury.
7: So to get by, to succeed in business in Russia now, you need to deal with the black market or you need to pay bribes to the government. I mean, is that what you're saying?
4: Yes, it's an alternative for surviving. Businessmen can't see the end of this opportunity. They understand it should be grasped now.
7: And there are now, of course, these attacks on the Wildberry stores. There are attacks on the petrol supply, petrol and diesel supply, all the fuel around the country. People are feeling that, are they?
4: Yes, because, you know, the price for fuel reached 150 rubles. It's absolutely unacceptable for Russia. And maybe 25% of the gasoline stations now are available to get some fuel. And they're complaining.
9: Sergei Petrov. Well, more superstitious Russians have been calling the last few weeks Black August. It's a month when it's believed things historically often turn sour in the country. But some think this is just the beginning. There are growing rumours that after Vladimir Putin's victory in this month's election, something which is presumed to be a formality in this highly authoritarian state, his government will launch another round of mobilizations, forcing hundreds of thousands of people to join the armed forces. Some, like this man who's just crossed the border into Georgia, are posting online that they're not waiting to find out.
8: Folks, it's the end of August, the end of the holiday season. People are fleeing from Russia. Queues to borders are increasing each hour, but be aware that the Russian authorities will try to close this gap to escape. They will create obstacles.
7: Are people escaping abroad still?
4: Yes, who can afford? It's not an easy one because, you know, there are a lot of barriers, a lot of obstacles for Russians. They are not ready to walk outside of Russia. It's not their competence. Only young people are ready to walk under such circumstances.
9: Former Russian billionaire Sergei Petrov says that the steady brain drain of wealthier Russians fleeing abroad is a factor now. But for the majority who are left behind, the feeling is just one of hopelessness.
12: Do you expect the government to reintroduce more conscription to boost the army this year?
4: I don't know. My expectation, it's not going to happen. They'll find another solution because a lot of problems it's raised. They are still thinking, authorities, one of their militaries, of course, they insist, yeah, we have to do it, otherwise we can't. But another economic bloc and others try to tell, no, it's not the case.
12: A new mobilization also runs the risk of driving the regular economy, which is already struggling with labor shortage. Into deeper recession. And there's

0: But do you remember in the early 90s, the people prefer Mr. Yeltsin, who demolished de facto Soviet Union, to Mr. Gorbachev, who tried to save Soviet Union. Until our population not impoverished, they need to be hungry in order to start to demand some changes, some real new politics.
1: Right. Are they not hungry enough yet?
0: Yeah, that, yeah, it's not hungry. But if it started, it's already impossible to stop it. Russia is so unpredictable. No rules. They don't believe in the rules. They are living inside and they see how the authorities don't follow their own rules. You know, the position of authorities in hierarchy depend upon how many rules you can break. And it might be consequence, of course, an eject reaction from the, not from the people, but from the people who are near the Putin. But they have to feel this pressure from the people. It might be dangerous for him.
1: It might be. You mean there might be somebody near to him who will try to get rid of him?
0: Maybe to set a plot, or maybe they're already thinking, okay, we are not going to die together. We have to find solution. And they are going to talk each other. And Putin, look at this. And then if now he suspects them in a plot, make more pressure for them, for the people who are working for him. I told you, if it happened earlier, it might be more smoothly. If it's happened later, it's definitely will cause a crash, and big blood on the street.
1: Sergei Petrov. But others are more cautious. I've been speaking to Ekaterina Shulman, a Russian political scientist, now a non-resident expert at the Carnegie Center in Berlin. What was her assessment of the public mood?
2: Every week they ask people whether those around them are mostly calm or mostly anxious. Respondents, they don't speak about their own mood, but about the mood of those around them. And since spring of 2026, the levels of anxiety are reaching almost as high as they were at the beginning of this war. This is one parameter. Another is things like consumer optimism, consumer behavior, whether people spend or whether they avoid spending their money. So we have an anxious society with diminishing levels of trust towards those institutions that have been considered trustworthy.
1: How worried do you think Vladimir Putin would be by those kinds of reports?
2: We know that Russian state is obsessed with polling. Every Russian gets polled, I think, every week of their lives. They care about polls, but only when it's big numbers. If it's a significant downward trend, yes, they care about that. We see a state with a remaining high coercive capacity. Repressive activity is going on swimmingly, but we don't see a very effective state machine, even on its own terms, in authoritarian terms. For example, the way they conduct this electoral campaign is unlike any previous one. They make decisions and then they go back and cancel them. Bureaucrats get arrested every week and they're given extremely high sentences of imprisonment. So the system is spasmodic, it's anxious, it still can't preserve a facade of unity, but the preservation costs more and more. And we see, I think that this spasmodic mode is something new. It has not been this way before.
1: So society is becoming ever more constrained. Of course, some would say these problems that Russia is facing could potentially end with a ceasefire in the war, couldn't they? I mean, a normalization of economic relations with the rest of the world would make a huge difference. Do you think that Vladimir Putin is considering that as a possibility? Can he afford peace on Ukraine's terms?
2: Well, we don't know what is he considering. We can see what he is doing and what the state machine is doing. It's escalating. So perhaps the realization of this very situation that we've been describing together is leading the machine and the leadership to very different conclusions, that yes, they can hardly afford another year of the war in the same mode that it has been conducting this war for the last 4+ years. So it needs to end it. But in order to end it, it needs to escalate.
1: Some do argue that Vladimir Putin cannot contemplate peace on anything that doesn't look like his terms for his own political survival. I mean, do you think that that is true?
2: I would not agree to this proposition. Society is heartily sick of this war. Not just a peace agreement, but even a pause in hostilities will very likely be greeted with a national euphoria. And it's quite simple in terms of political technology.

0: to capitalize on this jubilant societal mood, on this all-nation holiday and then festivities. So I don't think there will be immediate political danger to Vladimir Putin's hold on power if he stops his war effort. Problems will come afterwards, but they can be managed. But this is what I'm thinking as an analyst and an expert. What he's thinking may be very different.
1: Making this program, we have heard some dire forecasts. The reality, I guess you would say, is that authoritarian leaders like Vladimir Putin, it takes an awful lot to shift them from the seat of power. It's unlikely that he's going to be forced out by a popular revolution, at least.
0: No, that's extremely unlikely. Nothing is impossible politically that is possible physically. That's one of the very few laws that we have in our science. Personalist autocracies fall victims to coups more often than to popular uprisings. So that is a more likely scenario, but still the likelihood strikes me as low.
1: Political scientist Katerina Schulman. Well, that's it for this edition of Business Daily, looking at the embattled state of Russia's economy these days. From me, Ed Butler, and my producer, Victoria Holland, thanks very much for listening.
2: BBC World Service and Now History Told by the people who were there. It's Witness History with me, Tim O'Callaghan. We're going back to World War II and the occupation of the Scandinavian country Norway by Nazi Germany. And this is the story of how teachers in Norway aided their country's resistance. Not through sabotage or fighting, but by refusing to teach Nazi propaganda to their pupils.
3: I remember the early morning of that day in April 1940 when the Germans attacked us.
2: That's the voice of Norwegian school teacher Mr. Roald Hansen, speaking to the BBC in 1944. Norway was still under occupation at this point, but he had managed to escape and was living in the United Kingdom. Before we hear more from him, here is some background for you. The German invasion of Norway began on the 9th of April, 1940.
4: This is the BBC Home Service. As listeners to our early morning bulletins will have heard, Norway is at war with Germany.
2: Norway had tried to stay out of the war up to this point and was caught completely by surprise by the invasion, with the capital Oslo falling to the Nazis almost immediately.
4: Reuters reports that the Norwegian government has left Oslo and is going to Hamar in central Norway, and the Oslo radio announces that general mobilisation has been ordered in Norway.
2: Mr. Roald Hansen remembers standing outside his school that day and watching Norway's anti-aircraft guns attempting to bring down German bombers.
3: Three or four boys were standing about in the deserted schoolyard. They came up to me rather bewildered. "Teacher, isn't there going to be any school today?" I couldn't help smiling at their diffident devotion to duty, and I told them they could go home.
2: As the Nazis invaded, the leader of Norway's largely unsuccessful fascist party, Vidkun Quisling, saw an opportunity.
5: Norske kvinner og norske menn. Jeg skal gjenta den erklæring som jeg leste opp klokken halv åtte.
2: Rushing to the studios of the country's national radio station, he ordered all resistance against the Nazi invaders to stop and declared himself the leader of a new national government. However, this was news to the Germans, who sent Nazi official Joseph to Boven to serve as the head of a new occupying government. Quisling did manage to retain some influence. By the end of 1940, he was serving as an acting prime minister under to Boven, and many members of the cabinet were from his party.
3: When I let my thoughts go back to those first days of the German occupation, it's like recalling a remote and naive childhood. I didn't know the Germans then. I didn't realize how little place schools, in the ordinary civilized sense of the word, would have in Hitler's new order. It didn't start at once. It wasn't in the autumn of 1940, after Quisling had got one of his men recognized as Minister of Church and Education, that German-inspired circulars began to pile up on the writing desk of our headmaster. One of them demanded that Quisling's portrait should be hung up in the schools. One day, when my pupils and I were trying to clear up some of the intricacies of English grammar, one of the local Quisling stormtroopers suddenly barged into the room. Under his arm, he had a large-scale photo of Quisling, and he proceeded to climb onto a desk and nail it up on the wall. I knew the boy. He was an old pupil of mine, and a difficult one at that. We went on with our grammar as if it didn't exist. He stood on the desk beside the portrait of Quisling for a while, scowling at the faces of my boys and girls before he jumped down again. "Just you wait and see," he bawled.
2: Quisling was seen as a traitor by many Norwegians.
3: When the door had slammed behind him, one of the girls got up. "We can't have that picture here," she said indignantly. "Father says Quisling is a traitor and crack-brained too." I just nodded and said I'd better speak to the other teachers about it so that we didn't muddle things up by acting each in his own way. But when I came back to the same classroom for the next lesson, the picture wasn't there anymore. Some days later, the caretaker told me he had seen it in the dustbin.
2: Quisling eventually achieved the aim of his initial coup attempt and was appointed the head of a puppet government at the start of February 1942. Mr. Roald Hansen said there was a concerted effort by Quisling and the German occupiers to force Norwegian schools to change the way they taught.
3: I shall never forget the day when a certain Quisling County propaganda leader came to give all the children of my school a lecture on the rotten state of affairs in our decayed democracy. We'd only just been given a new Quisling headmaster, a little nincompoop who had got the old headmaster arrested and wangled himself into the job to make up for his many miserable years as teacher in classes he couldn't discipline. When the lecture started, he had cautiously taken up his position at the back of the room. He stood watching us with eyes not yet quite sober after last night's reveling in some German mess. At one of the numerous climaxes in his lecture, the propaganda leader bellowed out over our heads, "We don't want decadent democracy. We want leaders, and our leaders are the able men, the strong men." At these words, boys and girls spontaneously turned round and looked at the new headmaster. The words of the propaganda leader were drowned in laughter, and soon after the meeting had completely broken down.
2: The Quisling government believed that Norway would embrace Nazi ideology if the education system was controlled.
3: The authorities wanted us to adopt what they called a positive national policy, which meant that we should slander our king, prove to our pupils that our constitution was no good, and extol Quisling. We never did. Quisling did his best to crush our resistance. In February 1942, he issued a decree ordering all Norwegian teachers to be members of the Quisling Union of Teachers and assist at the activities of the compulsory Quisling Youth Service. 12,000 of Norway's 14,000 teachers refused point blank to have anything to do with the union. A month later, more than 1,000 teachers were knocked about in concentration camps by German policemen.
2: Some of the teachers held in the camps were forced to work in the remote parts of Norway and Finland for the German war machine. Wages were also withheld and many were expelled from their jobs. But it made no difference to the teachers' resistance.
3: When these teachers came back to their homes half a year later and were released, they'd won a victory over Quisling. They're still not members of his union of teachers, and his youth service has been a complete failure. One thing is certain. By his action against the teachers, Quisling had, as usual, achieved exactly the opposite of what he intended. Children, parents, and teachers all over the country were now united against him.
2: In Mr. Roald Hansen's class, there was one boy who joined the youth service, which was intended to be similar to the Hitler Youth in Germany.
3: He was completely isolated and boycotted by his classmates. Sometimes when we studied English institutions, he would bring out astonishing bits from German propaganda about the English, Jewish, Marxian, plutocratic democracy. Otherwise, he hadn't much to contribute. He kept a notebook where he wrote down things I said that he thought were offensive to his party or to the Germans. To teach in the class with a Quisling youth boy gave me my own small share of the Gestapo nightmare which has now pressed Europe since 1941.
2: Norway was liberated on the 8th of May 1945 as Nazi forces surrendered to the Allies across Europe.
6: Our cameraman was scarcely able to film the scenes of welcome, so great was the delirious reception given to our men. For 5 years, the free spirit of Norway has never failed or faltered.
2: Quisling was then arrested and sentenced to death. He was killed by firing squad in October 1945. Ahead of that liberation, Mr. Roald Hansen, speaking in 1944, reflected with pride on the resistance that he and his fellow teachers put up against their invaders.
3: The Germans conquered the whole of southern Norway in 4 weeks, but our schools have waged another war against the Germans for 4 years and we've stood our ground all the time.
2: Witness History was produced and presented by me, Tim O'Callaghan.
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13: Welcome to the newsroom. I'm Charlotte Gallagher. Coming up in the next 30 minutes.
14: I wouldn't be surprised if they deliberately targeted this train. Also, I think Russia is trying to use the tactics of terror to dissuade our partners from supporting Ukraine.
13: After Moscow bombs a Ukrainian station near the Polish border, there's a call for NATO to shoot down Russian drones. But would this escalate the conflict even further? We'll get the latest on the Swedish general election as the left-wing opposition looks set to win a majority. Also, the billionaire investor who's accused of using dead paedophile Jeffrey Epstein as a fixer.
15: About $150 million Leon Black moved to Jeffrey Epstein. That's an enormous amount of money. And Jeffrey Epstein would not have been able to commit the horrific crimes without the support of Mr. Black.
13: And Hollywood gets ready for the start of the awards season. We chat to some of the Emmy nominees. First, there's a news bulletin.
16: BBC News with Emily Thomas. A US-based research group has said NATO should consider intercepting Russian drones in Ukrainian airspace. The Institute for the Study of War made the recommendation after Russia attacked a rail station on Sunday near the Polish border. A train carrying senior European officials had just passed through. Ukraine said it was quite likely Russia had targeted the diplomatic train. Poland's Foreign Minister, Radek Sikorski, was on the train and told the BBC it wasn't clear if it was the target.
17: We don't know the Russian intentions, but I wouldn't put it past them. They've targeted people in Britain, in Germany, only through their incompetence, where airplanes not falling out of the sky. They hit a train in Poland on our territory. Two of the three charges exploded on a high escarpment. Mm-hmm. So they clearly allow casualties to result from their state terror.
16: Africa's biggest ever public share sale has opened in Nigeria. The Dangote Petroleum Refinery is offering more than 4 billion shares in a deal expected to raise around $1.6 billion. The company says it wants ordinary Nigerians to be able to own a stake in the refinery, which began operating 2 years ago. Oil prices have risen again in response to the closure of a key pipeline in Saudi Arabia, faltering diplomacy and attacks on ships in the Gulf. Brent crude futures hit $108 a barrel before dropping back slightly. On Friday, Saudi Arabia said it had shut its east-west pipeline after it was damaged by drones fired from Iraqi territory. From Jerusalem, here's Yolande Nell.
18: Experts have been warning that Saudi Arabia really has only days to try to reopen its east-west pipeline before supplies to export will run out. Now, there are satellite images that show that there was very extensive damage to one of the pumping stations along this 750-mile-long route, and that has to be repaired by the Saudis in order to get the oil flowing again to its Red Sea ports.
16: The Canadian Prime Minister, Mark Carney, has said his government will discuss a unique alliance with the European Union. Mr. Carney said his country was not, however, looking to become a full member of the bloc, as the BBC's Maura Fogarty explains.
19: what he is looking for is to find a way to have other trading partners in the world that do not include the United States, which Canada is having a big trade spat with at the moment. And so Mr. Carney is on his way to Europe later this week. He is going to be speaking in front of the European Parliament and addressing them on Thursday. The EU is Canada's second largest global trading partner when it comes to goods and services.
16: You're listening to the latest world news from the BBC. Rescuers in Indonesia have resumed the search for more than 100 people who were missing after a ferry capsized in the Java Sea on Sunday in bad weather. The ferry was on its way from Java to South Kalimantan when it began listing. Reports from South Korea say its two largest chip makers have refused a proposal to pay 5 years' worth of electricity bills in advance. The reports say the state-owned power company wanted Samsung and SK Hynix to hand over almost $19 billion to help fund building new power generation plants for their planned new microchip factories. Jake Guan is in Seoul.
20: The two tech giants, Samsung Electronics and SK Hynix, plan to double their production in 5 years to meet the ever-increasing demand from AI data centers. The South Korean government has also pledged to build AI data centers, all of which requires new power plants and power distribution networks. The power provider, KEPCO, had offered a discount for the upfront payment, but the two companies turned down the deal. Though they are making more money than ever in this AI boom, they aren't sure how long it is going to last.
16: With over 90% of the votes counted in the general election in Sweden, left-wing opposition parties look set to win a three-seat majority. Final results may not be known for several days, but the leader of the Social Democrats, Magdalena Andersson, said that if the results confirmed, Sweden will have a new government. The anti-immigration Sweden Democrats lost support for the first time. In basketball, the owner of the Los Angeles Clippers say he'll accept the punishments decreed by the NBA after he was found to have violated salary rules in order to funnel millions of dollars to one of his star players. Steve Ballmer, who's one of the world's richest men, had previously denied the allegations. He said he would appeal after he was fined and banned from any interactions with his team for a year. BBC News.
13: Hi, you're listening to the newsroom with me, Charlotte Gallagher. And we start with developments in Ukraine. As a US-based research group, the Institute for the Study of War, has said NATO should consider intercepting Russian drones in Ukrainian airspace. It comes only a day after Russia attacked a railway station on Sunday near the Polish border. There were senior European officials on the trains who had just passed through the same area, including the former British Prime Minister, Boris Johnson. Former CIA chief David Petraeus, who'd been on board another train at the time of the strike, said the attack was terrifying. Yuri Sack, who's former advisor to the Ministry of Defence in Ukraine, believes Russia is trying to dissuade support for Kyiv.
14: I wouldn't be surprised if they deliberately targeted this train. Also, I think Russia is trying to use the tactics of terror to dissuade our partners from supporting Ukraine. And essentially, they think that they're sending a message that the war is actually creeping closer to you. So the sooner you stop supporting Ukraine, the sooner we get Ukraine to capitulate, the sooner this will all be over. But we all understand that this is not so. And we just have to see through the Russian tactics of terror and fear-mongering.
13: But Yuri Sack said he didn't believe NATO had the capacity to intercept Russian drones itself.
14: What is more possible and plausible is for NATO countries to closer cooperate with Ukraine, finding and beginning mass production of interceptors that will allow us to deal with this new threat of jet-powered drones.
13: The Polish Foreign Minister and Deputy Prime Minister, Radek Sikorski, said supporting Ukraine was the best defense against Russian aggression.
21: When a cruise missile is coming at us, it's much better to shoot it in self-defense when it's still in Ukrainian airspace than allow it to be shot down on this side of the border. You know, if we could create an exclusion zone and defend Western Ukraine and, for example, allow Ukraine to reopen its Lviv airport, we would be doing a favor to both Ukraine and to ourselves.
13: So how influential is the Institute for the Study of War, which released that report saying NATO should consider intercepting Russian drones? I've been speaking to our diplomatic correspondent, James Langdale, who's in Kyiv.
0: This institute is a respected body. It's non-partisan, it's a non-profit, it's based in the US, and it has studied this war in minute forensic detail since the full-scale invasion 4.5 years ago. So its reports and its analysis are respected. Now, when it makes a policy recommendation or suggestion like this, it is just another voice in the debate that is taking place, but it is a debate that is definitely happening here in Kyiv and other European capitals. And the argument is essentially like this, that Russia is targeting increasingly Ukraine's borders, particularly with Poland, and there is an argument for NATO to change its rules, to relax its rules, so that NATO forces can operate in some kind of buffer zone just inside Ukrainian territory to bring down Russian drones before they come close to NATO borders. Now, that is something that's supported by the Institute, it's supported by some Polish politicians, but the counter-argument put by other members is that there's a risk, and that's a risk of escalation. There's a risk of NATO on Russia direct confrontation.
13: And not all NATO members would agree on this. And it could really push NATO to the limit, the idea of getting involved in this conflict.
0: Well, look, there is a broader argument here, which is that Russia is testing NATO at the moment. It's probing NATO, not just on the border, in this conflict in Ukraine and the border with Poland, but also in other areas with its hybrid activities, its grey zone activities, as they're known. We're talking threatening undersea cables. We're talking cyber attacks. We're talking unexpected explosions in distribution warehouses, targeting of individuals, assassination attempts, all of that. And that is seen as part of a pattern of Russia testing NATO. Within that debate, there is an argument that actually NATO should be more proactive in pushing back on Russia. But I think we're reaching a point now where the brazenness of the Russian attacks, particularly, for example, that Russian attack on Leipzig airport the other day with a drone carrying explosives that fortunately did not explode, but now that the Western authorities are explicitly blaming Russia for, as well as naming and shaming Russia, there is also a debate that says actually NATO should push back more firmly using military force. But yes, there are definitely concerns about it.
13: How likely do you think it is that NATO would get involved at this stage?
0: Well, the thing about NATO is it sort of has to act in concert, largely through unanimity. There are 32 members. Obviously, the United States is a key player in that. And you have a US president at the moment who has declared that he is the peace president. He's going to end wars. However, he started a big one in the Middle East. And I think his administration will be very cautious before getting into any kind of direct NATO-Russia combat over Ukraine. The counter-argument that others put is saying, well, look, you know, all you're talking about is bringing down unmanned drones a few miles over Polish territory. The advantage of that is it better defends NATO. It also frees up Ukrainian air defences that can be used elsewhere. It also, they say, would put Russia back in its box. If NATO doesn't draw a red line like this, then Russia will continue pushing ever further.
13: James Landale in Kyiv. Let's get an update now on the Swedish election results. Over 90% of the votes have been counted and the centre-left opposition parties look set to win a slight majority. Final results won't be known for a few days, but it seems the far-right anti-immigration Sweden Democrats did not do as well as opinion polls had been predicting. Well, the BBC's Matilda Velin has been following developments and is here in the studio. So, Matilda, give us the latest results.
1: Well, the latest right now, like you said, is that there is a slight majority for the opposition, which is the centre-left coalition, with 176 mandates versus 173 for the incumbent government. It all now comes down to the Wednesday votes, as they are called, because on Wednesday, votes like the foreign Swedes living abroad who have voted and some late mail votes will be coming in. And those theoretically could change this result. It's very telling that last evening during their speeches, neither of the two would-be prime ministers conceded defeat, neither congratulated the other one. Instead, both of them are now saying this morning that they're going to check with some of their support parties if there is ground for them to create a government. Remember that in Sweden there are 8 government parties, so it's quite a busy field and there's quite a few different configurations that could take place depending on which party can deign to reign with which one is close ideologically to which, and which party refuses to reign with some other ones.
13: The Sweden Democrats had been predicted to do well in the opinion polls. Why do you think that's not happened?
1: There's been a few different suggestions that I've heard when I've been watching Swedish politics over the last 24 hours. One that I've heard now is that because the gang crimes in Sweden, there's still a problem, but it's not quite as urgent a problem as it was a while back. So it seems like the issue of crime and punishment and immigration has gone slightly down the agenda. And obviously that's where the Sweden Democrats shine. And instead it's slightly more now about finance and private economy. It's also a fact that the three biggest parties in Sweden, which is the Social Democrats, which is the Labour Party, the Conservatives and the Sweden Democrats, they have all kind of plateaued or gone down in this election. In fact, the Social Democrats have done the worst election, it seems, in 100 years, which is surprising for them. They are still the largest party because their lead is so big. But these parties have gone down. And instead, smaller parties like the Green Party, the Left Party, the Centre Party have gone up instead. So I've heard quite a few suggestions saying that because there's so much jockeying about who's going to rule with whom and who agrees with whom, it's believed that some of the voters have really wanted the smaller parties who can afford to say, this is what we want, this is what we believe, we don't care what the other parties say. And they might have been rewarded in the vote,
13: Matilda,
1: because they can speak clearly.
13: Thanks, Matilda. That was Matilda Wellen from the BBC. A billionaire art collector has told the BBC he rejects allegations that Jeffrey Epstein operated as his fixer. Leon Black faces ongoing questions for paying $158 million to the company that Epstein used to fund his sex trafficking operation. Mr. Black has denied any wrongdoing and says an independent report confirmed the payments were for legitimate tax and estate planning advice. Dara McIntyre reports.
4: And now to a major moment. Edward Munch, The Scream from 1895. Yes.
5: New Yorker Leon Black, said to be worth almost $15 billion, made his money buying and selling companies.
4: I start the bidding here at $40 million.
5: He used his profits to put together one of the world's most valuable art collections.
4: For the historic sum of $107 million. Sold.
5: In 2012, he hired his friend, Jeffrey Epstein, to manage his wealth, even though Epstein was already a convicted paedophile, and to reduce the tax bill on his masterpieces. Art journalist Eileen Kinsella has examined some of Epstein's work for Leon Black.
22: He was advising him how to, you know, flip the art and trade it and not incur a huge capital gains tax. Say that you bought a Giacometti at $10 million and now you're selling it at $25 million. They're going to tax you on that $15 million gain. So he was helping him find ways to avoid that.
5: Leon Black paid Epstein $158 million between 2013 and 2017. The money went to a company that was used to fund Epstein's sex trafficking. The payments became part of a wider investigation into Epstein's finances by the authorities in the US Virgin Islands, where the company was based, led by the territory's then Attorney General, Denise George.
23: As is normally done, my team did present to Mr. Black the opportunity to settle the matter out of court, which he did choose.
24: For how much money?
23: It was about $62 million with Leon Black.
5: Leon Black denies any wrongdoing and any knowledge or involvement in Epstein's crimes. But the money he paid Epstein was almost single-handedly funding his sex trafficking operation.
25: Mr. Black, did you know about Epstein's abuse of young girls? He was paying him for financial management services.
5: Mr. Black walked out of a congressional hearing on Epstein. He's refusing to return and is now suing the House Oversight Committee for exceeding its powers. Democrat Congressman Robert Garcia insists Leon Black has questions to answer.
26: What's most important, obviously, is that Leon Black, about $150 million, Leon Black moved to Jeffrey Epstein. That's an enormous amount of money. And Jeffrey Epstein would not have been able to commit the horrific crimes without the support of Mr. Black.
5: Emails released by the U.S. authorities show Epstein helped manage payments on Leon Black's behalf to three Eastern European women he allegedly had relationships with. even organising surveillance on one former girlfriend and plotting to get her deported. Panorama asked Mr. Black if Epstein was acting as his fixer. In a statement, Mr. Black said this was not true and said Epstein was a despicable individual who duped and deceived repeatedly. Mr. Black said Epstein's tax work was responsible for billions of dollars in savings and that an independent report had concluded the $158 million he'd paid Epstein was for legitimate tax and estate planning advice.
13: That was Darren McIntyre, and you're listening to The Newsroom. As the trade war with the US intensifies, the Canadian Prime Minister Mark Carney says he wants a unique alliance with the European Union, but is not seeking membership of the bloc. He says Canada and the EU share common values and interests and should work more closely together. Joining me now is the BBC's Maura Fogarty. And what do you think he means by unique alliance, Maura?
2: Well, Charlotte, he specifically refers to the fact that Canada is not looking to become a member of the European Union and instead wants this unique alliance, or in some ways, better trade, special access perhaps to certain types of industries. And it comes after a report in the Wall Street Journal that used the word associate member status in referring to how Canada is holding talks with the European Union to become much closer to that huge trading and political bloc. Now, a few areas in which he's looking to enhance cooperation and collaboration with the EU are across several strategic key industries, include energy, for example, artificial intelligence, also in defense. And finally, in that critical supply chain of those minerals that go into making semiconductor chips as well as batteries.
13: And is it the relationship, the strained relationship with the US that's driving Canada further towards the EU?
2: It definitely is the escalating trade war with the United States that's causing Canada to strategically pivot to look towards other strategic partners around the world. And look, the EU is just one of them, all right? But we do know, for example, that Mr. Carney has long-standing ties with the European Union because he was the Bank of England governor previous to his entry into politics. We also know that, you know, if you have been a trading partner with the US, which Canada has been, and trade is worth about $870 billion with your southern neighbor, you're starting to think about how do I diversify my trading partners around the world. And so the EU is the second largest trading partner with Canada. That figure, though, is much lower at about $178 billion between these two trading blocs, Canada and the EU. But clearly he's looking to diversify and to deepen and also kind of strengthen his allies and friends around the world, again, because of this escalating trade war with the United States.
13: I was wondering how then the US would see this if Canada started moving closer towards the European Union.
2: Well, you know, it's not necessarily a done deal. So the Wall Street Journal reporting and Mr. Carney's comments point to the fact that he is keen on developing much closer ties with the European Union. But don't forget, the EU is very rules bound. It does require its members. If you become a full member, for example, you've got to pay into the EU budget. You have to follow all the EU regulations and to some extent give up some measure of political decision-making, I should say, over to the EU body. That's not exactly what Mr. Carney is looking for, but there are hurdles for him to developing the kinds of ties that he wants to. Don't forget, too, that about 9 years ago, Canada did sign a trade agreement with the European Union, but that deal has not been ratified by about 10 member states of the EU.
13: Maura, thank you. That was Maura Fogarty. In Indonesia, rescuers are searching for more than 100 people still missing after a passenger ferry carrying over 200 people capsized in rough seas. At least six people have died. The BBC's Indonesia correspondent Lisa Tambunan reports.
3: People were panicking, some climbing onto tables while others were pushing each other. That is how one survivor describes the terrifying moment the Virgo Transport 8 began tilting amid severe weather in the Java Sea. Some survivors drifted for hours after the ferry capsized early on Sunday morning, before nearby vessels pulled dozens of passengers from the water. Many have already arrived at a port in Banjarmasin for medical treatment, but dozens more remain missing as rescuers race against time to find survivors.
13: Lisa Tambunan in Indonesia. Next, extensive restoration work at Buckingham Palace has uncovered a cluster of curious historical items. Among the finds is a ticket to a social event for royal household staff. The newsroom's Richard Hamilton reports.
6: A special ceremony of the changing of the guard outside Buckingham Palace on Friday to commemorate the 9/11 attacks in the US. But behind the walls of the palace and under the floorboards, a quirky collection has been uncovered. The misplaced items are thought to belong to staff who worked at the palace decades ago and were found by workers carrying out the $500 million refurbishment. These provide glimpses of behind-the-scenes life inside the palace. Embedded in a lump of brick was a ticket to an evening of playing cards or whist drive run by the Royal Household Social Club from nearly 80 years ago. Other items in this unexpected time capsule include betting slips for the football pools from 1957, a pair of battered black hobnail boots, an empty silk-cut cigarette packet, as well as theatre listings from the Standard newspaper in 1889. There's also a schedule detailing Queen Elizabeth II's plans for a diplomatic reception in 1977, revealing that the monarch would work the room in a clockwise direction. Also discovered were pages from the Daily Express newspaper in 1966, describing conditions in the maximum security prison where the great train robbers were incarcerated. Until now, many of the items have remained hidden within the building's infrastructure. Aging cables, lead pipes, wiring and boilers are set to be replaced because of concerns about fire risks and water damage. King Charles and Queen Camilla are currently living in neighbouring Clarence House, and will not be back in the official residence until the 10-year refurbishment is completed next March.
13: Richard Hamilton. Finally, the 78th annual Emmy Awards are happening in LA on Monday, and The Pitt, Hacks and Widow's Bay are expected to dominate. Longtime Law & Order star Mariska Hargitay is set to host. The BBC's David Willis has been talking to some of the nominees at pre-Emmys parties. I mean, it's a hard job, isn't it? And sends this report from Hollywood.
7: This year, the Emmys carpet is blue, not red, in keeping, some would say, with the prevailing mood in Hollywood. But the Emmy organisers are putting a brave face on it. And at one pre-awards party, the name of one series in particular was on everyone's lips. Set in Pittsburgh, but made in Hollywood, The Pitt provides an industry beleaguered first by COVID and then by a prolonged writer's strike with a very welcome break.
8: Take some time.
9: Well, so who else is going to get this place through the 4th of July?
10: You replaced
7: me. So popular is The Pitt that several cast members who won Emmys last year have found themselves nominated a second time around. Catherine Lanasa plays Nurse Evans in a gritty emergency room drama.
12: I didn't think there would any way I was going to win last year, so I didn't feel nervous. I was just like, woohoo! And so now I'm just tense because it's,
10: and this year,
12: I guess it's become a possibility.
10: You're the favourite this year.
12: I didn't know this.
24: Head to the safe house.
27: Please come with us.
28: I haven't been in touch for months.
29: So I'm not actually needed.
30: I'm afraid you are.
7: Another favourite, Slow Horses, has been nominated for Best Drama Series for the third year in a row, and its star, Gary Oldman, is nominated for Best Actor. One of his co-stars, Christopher Chung, explained the enduring allure of the London-based spy thriller.
31: Yeah, it's got a very specific tone to it. It's very British. It's funny. It's serious. Yeah, it's very difficult to put your finger on exactly what it is, which I think is why it's so appealing to so many people.
32: For those that don't know me, I'm Reuben Pallister, and I'm going to tell you about Niall Kennedy.
7: Meanwhile, the man behind one of Netflix's most watched series ever, Baby Reindeer, is back. Richard Gadd's new show, Half Man, marks a switch in subject matter from stalking to toxic masculinity.
8: the worst thing I could do is bask in it too long or, you know, take my foot off the gas and just, like, enjoy the moment. The first thing I wanted to do was get back on the horse and go again. And Half Man was there. I knew the BBC and I knew that HBO were interested. I just have to get back on the horse and go again. So I had to move on. And I had to move on to Half Man and give it my everything. And very soon the pressure of Half Man took over and became the main focus of my life.
7: The Emmy Awards mark the start of the Hollywood Awards season, which culminates in the Academy Awards in 6 months' time.
13: That was David Willis reporting from Hollywood, and you've been listening to The Newsroom with me, Charlotte Gallagher. A reminder of the main news. A US think tank has said NATO should consider intercepting Russian drones in Ukrainian airspace. In Nigeria, Africa's biggest oil refinery is offering the continent's largest ever share flotation, worth an expected $1.6 billion.
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18: This week on Crowd Science, we're looking at the implications of eating a mostly plant-based diet, even as protein and ultra-processed foods have become buzzwords across the world. How healthy are so-called alt meats? And what is the environmental impact of following a plant-forward menu? Do cultivated meats change the equation at all? All that on Crowd Science with me, Chavi Sachdev, after the news.
19: BBC News with Jane Steele. A research organisation in the United States has said NATO should consider intercepting Russian drones in Ukrainian airspace. The Institute for the Study of War made the recommendation after Russia attacked a rail station on Sunday near the Polish border. A train carrying senior European officials had just passed through the same area. Africa's biggest ever share flotation has begun in Nigeria. The Dangote Petroleum Refinery, the continent's largest, is offering more than 4 billion shares. It's expected to raise about $1.6 billion. Oil prices have risen in response to the closure of a key pipeline in Saudi Arabia and fading hopes of diplomatic progress in the Middle East. A meeting between Iran and Gulf Arab countries to discuss the Strait of Hormuz has been postponed. The Chinese Foreign Ministry has criticised the boss of the US artificial intelligence company Anthropic for saying China's proficiency in AI would create national security risks for the United States. An official said the statements by Dario Amade were narratives of threat, confrontation and malicious competition. Canada's Prime Minister Mark Carney says his government will discuss a unique alliance with the European Union, but not membership of the bloc. It comes as a trade war with the US continues. Rescuers in Indonesia have resumed the search for more than 100 people who are missing after a ferry capsized in the Java Sea on Sunday. Left-wing opposition parties in Sweden are on course to win a narrow majority in Parliament after Sunday's general election. Final results may take several days. In basketball, the owner of the Los Angeles Clippers, Steve Ballmer, says he'll accept punishments handed out by the NBA. He was found to have violated salary rules in order to funnel millions of dollars to one of his star players. BBC News.
20: Is that a blowtorch?
24: Yes.
20: Okay, then.
18: I'm Chavi Sachdev, and you're listening to Crowd Science from the BBC World Service, the show that answers the juiciest of science questions.
27: Basically, I've diced it up, marinated it with pesto.
18: Today, I'm watching Chef Demetrius prepare a unique dish.
20: Did you cook it, or did you just...
24: No.
20: So this is just straight from the freezer?
27: straight from the fridge.
20: All right, well, you're slacking off as a chef then.
27: No, simply.
20: Okay, so maybe the dish itself isn't that special, but one of its ingredients is.
27: The meats are not as pliable, right? So once you handle the meat, you find the ways and you find loopholes to get things done.
20: The chicken Chef Demetrius is working with here wasn't reared on a farm. This chicken was grown in a lab.
27: So this is a pesto cultivated chicken.
20: And you call it meat when you're dealing with it? Like this to you is meat?
27: Yes, I call it meat.
20: The reason I'm watching Chef Demetrius is, of course, thanks to a question from one of our listeners.
0: I'm Lisa Ferrand. I am a senior tutor and I work in London. And I'm originally from South Africa, a small city called Port Elizabeth.
20: Lisa has been a vegetarian for many years, but lately she's found herself wondering something.
0: So my question is kind of twofold. So the first part of it is it healthier to eat sort of synthetic meat alternatives on a daily basis instead of eating real meat? And the second part is, are those synthetic meats really a more sort of ethical choice when we think in terms of climate change, etc., rather than actually just farming real meat?
20: As a conflicted pescatarian, someone who eats fish but no other meat, I understand this curiosity. I don't miss meat, but I know enough people who've become vegetarian that do. Lisa is one of them.
0: Like a good spaghetti bolognese with some beef, that's always delicious, especially in winter, so then I really do crave that.
20: Fortunately for Lisa, the food industry has seen this market opportunity and filled it.
0: I tend to call it fake mints. So fake mints, fake sausages, fake burger patties, those are all the things that I would eat probably at least once a week. I'd have a meal that includes that kind of food.
20: So about once a week, Lisa eats these alt meats, as they are called. These are plant-based foods that are specifically designed to mimic the taste and texture of meat. Think chicken tikka, that is actually soy. Substitutes like these fulfill Lisa's cravings. Problem solved? Not quite.
0: Yeah, I think being a vegetarian and being able to have a burger that is kind of similar to a beef burger that's juicy and all of that, that's great. But then I do wonder afterwards, should I have eaten that? I don't know. I don't want to look too closely at the ingredients just in case it's terrible for me and then I have to stop eating it altogether. So,
20: Let's talk about the nutrition aspect of that. Like, what are you actually concerned about when it comes to the fake meat, as you call it?
0: Yeah, I just wonder sometimes if maybe things like the salt is really high in those products because something's making them taste okay. I have no knowledge of like food sciences or anything, so it'd be great to sort of help get some help making sense of what all those additions are.
20: Also, environmentally, you had a question about the impact of these meat analogs as well. So what are your concerns with the environment when you're eating meat substitutes?
0: So I feel that in order to create these strange products, they probably have big factories somewhere. How is that impacting in terms of emissions or even for the crops that go into those products? So how is that affecting the environment?
20: What about lab-grown meat? Have you considered that? I'm sure you've heard about it.
0: I've heard about it. I haven't really done much research into lab-grown meats because, to be honest, when I first heard about it ages ago, I just sort of wrote it off. But I have, in the past couple of days, just been thinking about that. And maybe I just don't understand what lab-grown meat is all about. And if I learn more, maybe my mind will be changed.
20: So Lisa wants to know if alternative meats are good for her. She also wants to know about their effect on the planet. How do they compare to actual meats?
1: Always with that, it's not so easy if we just like generalize that around the world.
20: Charlotte Bunga is a researcher at Uppsala University in Sweden, and she studies how plant-based alternatives might help with the global transition to more healthy and sustainable diets.
1: There are very, very different ways of producing livestock. So I think it's also important when we talk about that, that we are talking primarily about this very industrial livestock production that we're having in the world.
20: As she points out, we have to be careful about generalizing when talking about meat production. Around the world, there is small-scale farming, free-range farming. There are even programs where livestock are a crucial part of environmental initiatives. For example, when grazing helps rehabilitate degraded grasslands. But when we're talking about large-scale industrial farming, there are environmental impacts.
1: To produce meat, we require a lot of land. According to some estimates, we require up to 50% of the habitable land to produce livestock. And that's quite unsustainable in one way. But then, of course, this land is used to produce fodder, primarily also for the livestock. And that's associated with a lot of deforestation, et cetera, which is associated with a lot of like CO2 emissions. Particularly red meat is associated with such a high environmental impact, particularly CO2 emissions, because it requires quite a lot of fodder, of course. But then also because, so beef in particular is associated with a lot of like methane emissions from the animals. And that has also a huge greenhouse gas effect.
20: But are alternative meat products, which are made from plants, actually any better for the environment?
1: That's a good question. And this is, of course, also you can't generalize that because it's very, very dependent on like what you compare it to. And also, of course, what the alternative is based upon, what kind of ingredient it is based upon and the processing stage. But in general, we can say that on average, these products have a way lower environmental impact than the meat is going to replace. Red meat, like if you take a red meat burger patty and to replace it with a plant-based burger that is based on some legumes, for instance, like then it's about 90% less CO2 emissions.
20: 90% less?
1: Yeah, that's what some of the calculations suggest. What we often say is kind of we want to like, or what we're doing is like cutting out the animal in the middle, right? Because a lot of these legumes, they're used also to feed the livestock. If we really take it very easily, visually, then we just cut out the animal in the middle and eat them directly and process them. And what is also very interesting is because a lot of these alternative burger patties are also produced by the same companies. So a lot of the infrastructure is available.
20: It does sound like plant-based alternatives to meat are better for the planet than meat itself. But listener Lisa also wanted to know how eating these plant-based alternatives might be affecting her health.
2: The way nutrition scientists study this is they typically look at kind of large cohorts of people, tens of thousands, hundreds of thousands of people.
20: Alice Callahan is a wellness reporter with the New York Times. She also has a PhD in nutrition science.
2: They ask them about their typical diet. How many times per week do you consume red meat, like, steak or pork? And then they track their health outcomes over time. So how many people in that big group of people develop type 2 diabetes or cardiovascular disease? How long do they live? And they see when they do these big studies, they see some really clear patterns emerge that people who regularly eat, especially a lot of processed meats like sausage or hot dogs, deli meats, bacon, and then also people who consume a lot of red meat do have higher risks of these chronic diseases like type 2 diabetes and cardiovascular disease, some types of cancers, including colorectal cancer, and they tend to not live as long. And so, you know, we translate that to mean that for many of us, you know, especially when you look at the United States or the UK, we do tend to eat probably more meat than is optimal.
20: Meat can benefit our health in many ways. It has high amounts of protein, iron, and B-complex vitamins. I started eating fish because I was anemic, and I was told that the bioavailability of the heme iron was way higher than the lentils, beans, and peas I was eating. But if you are someone who follows a diet that contains a lot of processed or red meats, you could probably benefit from cutting back. But what about when you really want a burger that looks and smells and tastes somewhat like a burger? Something that's a lot like meat but isn't actually made of meat? How would that affect your health?
2: So, unfortunately, we don't have like the kinds of studies that I just described to you that look at people's health over many years. We don't have good measures from those studies on plant-based meat consumption. These are more highly processed kind of meat alternatives those products have just not been around long enough, and they're also not consumed in large enough amounts to kind of do like these big cohort studies on them. So we don't have that kind of long-term data on them. So that's a real gap in the evidence.
20: There really isn't a lot of research about how plant-based meat alternatives affect your health, but this is Crowd Science, and we don't give up that easily.
3: My name is Christopher Gardner. I am a nutrition scientist and a professor of medicine at Stanford University, where I have been for 33 years since I started a postdoc in 1993.
20: Christopher studies the health effects of different types of diet, and he's very interested in the questions the health effects of different types of diet. And he's very interested in the question of plants versus meats.
3: I personally have been

0: of the study, half a plant-based meat alternative. In the second month, the two groups would switch. Now, that's a short time frame with a relatively small sample size. And there's one other fairly massive caveat. It was funded by a company that makes alternative meat. And just before we hear about this one specific company, I do have to remind you that there are a variety of alt meat brands if you're ever thinking about which one to buy.
1: The money did not come from the federal government. It didn't come from a donor. We looked for it. Nobody wanted to give us the money to help these commercial companies sell more of their products because they were taking off. So we actually got the money from Beyond Meat.
2: Okay, and that's not a conflict of interest?
1: It is total conflict. It is an absolute conflict of interest. So I'll also preface that with saying, over the course of my career, I have received industry funding at least 6 or 7 times, and every previous one was a null finding that I published. It didn't work. So when we finished the study, I was getting ready for people to slander me for taking their money. And I went on social media and I said, just so you know, I have a pretty good track record here. I've taken industry money sometimes, prefer to take federal government money or donor money that's more objective. But in this case, I have a pretty good track record. If it didn't work, I say it doesn't work and I publish it.
0: Caveats aside, Christopher's team looked at a few different factors when comparing the health of subjects. One was blood pressure. One was a type of cholesterol that is associated with heart attacks or strokes. And they also looked at something called trimethylamine N-oxide, or TMAO, which is also associated with a higher risk of heart attack or stroke.
1: And so after 8 weeks of 2 servings a day on red meat or the Beyond Meat products and switching so that everybody did both, but in random order, the TMAO was lower in the Beyond Meat. The LDL cholesterol went down in the Beyond Meat, and I can explain that because there was less saturated fat and more fiber. That's easy to explain. Almost everybody was 2 pounds lighter on the Beyond Meat.
0: But how much can this study tell us about long-term health? This is our wellness reporter who has a PhD in nutrition science, Alice Callahan.
3: These are short-term trials, so they all can last about 2 months. So as you can imagine, we can't in 2 months count the number of people that develop cardiovascular disease or type 2 diabetes or say anything about how long they will live.
0: It looks like more data is needed. But given what she knows about nutrition and looking at the studies that have been conducted so far, Alice will say that
3: probably, at least in the short term, it doesn't make a huge difference to your health, whether you're consuming plant-based meat versus regular meat. These products, they're ultra-processed. So I would not expect them to have the same health benefits as, you know, consuming whole plant foods, you know, like beans, peas, lentils, nuts, seeds. They contain all of these interesting plant chemicals, phytochemicals, like flavonoids and polyphenols that we know have kind of antioxidant and anti-inflammatory properties. Those can often be lost in processing, you know, and they also tend to be like digested more slowly and probably just a little bit better for our bodies all around. So, you know, I don't think we can say that these plant-based meats kind of come anywhere near the health benefits of consuming whole plant-based foods.
0: But if all this talk of studies and ingredients and food comparisons is making your head spin, Alice has a wider point she thinks is worth considering.
3: Anything that you're consuming kind of on an occasional basis, once a week, even twice a week, it's probably not going to make or break anybody's diet, whether that is, you know, an occasional serving of red meat. Despite the data that we have, you know, it also suggests that having it in moderation does not come with huge health risks. And the same is probably true for these plant-based alternative products. Having them occasionally, if you don't eat meat, but you really want the experience of enjoying something like a burger, you know, I wouldn't hesitate to enjoy that.
0: But there is another alternative to meat that's been gaining more and more traction over the last few years. Cultivated or lab-grown meat. And that's what we'll look at next. 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Later in the year, we'll be celebrating our 10th anniversary. And as the show is nothing without our listeners, We want

0: you to join in. We're putting together a special episode of the show, and we'd like you to tell us what crowd science means to you. Perhaps an episode of Crowd Science changed the way you thought about something or inspired you in some way. Where do you listen to Crowd Science? Is it on headphones on the bus or with your family in the kitchen or somewhere really exotic? We want to hear all your Crowd Science stories. Email them to crowdscience@bbc.co.uk or WhatsApp us a message or voice note to +44 8000 314 773. I'm Chavi Sachdev, and this week we're answering Crowd Science listener Lisa's questions about the impact of plant-based alt meats on both the planet and her health. But there is another alternative to meat that's been gaining more and more traction over the last few years, cultivated or lab-grown meat. Currently, a handful of countries around the world let people buy cultivated meat in a store or eat it at a restaurant. Here in India, although commercial sales have not yet been approved, a few startups are already experimenting with the technology, betting on a future where cultivated meat will be widely sold.
1: So it's basically a pesto chicken bruschetta, which is on a sado. So it's pesto chicken on a sado baguette.
0: This is Chef Demetrius from Biocraft Foods. He's offering me a lab-grown version of a meat I haven't eaten for more than 30 years.
1: You just want to have the chicken, just take a bit and try. You want to go take it one step at a time.
0: Okay. You know, I haven't eaten chicken in so long. I'm not sure, but does it taste chickeny?
1: Boiled chicken.
0: Yeah?
1: Probably the salt levels would be lower.
0: Mm-hmm.
1: But apart from that, it's been worse.
0: So anyway, I'm stalling. I should try this. Yeah. Oh, wow, the bread is crunchy. It doesn't taste like tofu for sure.
1: No, definitely.
0: That's as chickeny as I've gotten in a long time. But Chef Demetrius and founder Kamal Nayan Dibrewal assured me no chickens were harmed or even touched for this dish.
2: So there are two different domains for alternate meat right now. One is plant-based and one is cultivated meat.
0: Unlike plant-based products, cultivated meat contains actual animal cells grown in a lab.
2: The first cell that you start with, it's stored in a bank kind of environment, and it's not just one single vial, it's like multiple vials, then you have working cell banks. So the thing is, that idea is that whenever you do a batch, so you do it in a more of a continuous process. Once you have added the cells and everything, you know, if the cells have achieved certain density, you harvest it, then again the same thing happens, you know, every time. So you don't need to get in the mother cell every time.
0: So cultivated meat is grown from a starter cell. And once you have these starter cells, you don't need to keep harvesting new ones. You can just grow your meat over and over again from the same initial cells. But how do you get these cells?
2: In our case, the cells were extracted from an egg. So this was like a one-time process. And once you have done that, you never need another repeated extraction again. If you have got your cells stable cell lines and everything, you don't need to repeat that whole process. So that's the beauty of this.
0: And this was done many, many years ago?
2: This was done many years ago. And not by us, but like by someone else, so our collaborator, and they made this whole cell line, and you know, we got it from them. But again, we then did our own kind of process to make it suitable for our application.
0: And no chicken has come near your product again?
2: No.
0: No chickens crossed the road for this. Okay. But the process Kamal mentions, that's the process of actually growing the meat. It differs from company to company, but it follows roughly the same pattern. Once collected, the cells are placed in a machine called a bioreactor with nutrients that help them grow. These nutrients can come from plants or they can come from serums containing animal products. Biocraft uses plant-based scaffolding or nutrients, which means they can actually control how much chicken is in this lab-grown meat. Currently,
2: percentage would place it like a 1-5%.
0: That's it.
2: Yeah, right. We can even go 10, 15, 20% in.
0: But what would the benefit of that be? Would it add more chewiness or like some fiber or something like that? Or is it?
2: It will be more from a nutritional perspective. The vitamins, minerals that you're talking about. So that would be the first one. But after a while, from a fat component, from texture component, if you're now making it from a particular tissue perspective, because 10% now qualifies for as a tissue. So now the tissue, proper tissue is getting formed in a way. So you will really get that kind of, you know, fiber formation much more better in that way.
0: Right. So more chicken cells give it a more chickeny texture. For me, at least, lab-grown chicken passed the taste test, and I feel like I can live with the ethics too. But what about the other issues Lisa was wondering about? What is the environmental impact of cultivated meat, and what does it do for our health? It turns out the answer might not be simple.
3: The scientific community really doesn't agree upon that.
0: Here's our food systems researcher, Charlotte, again.
3: Cultivated meat is quite energy intensive. You need to build a lot of factories versus plant-based alternatives, often produced in already available facilities. So that's, of course, quite energy intensive. But then the whole process of cultivating the meat is very energy intensive. So to make it with a low carbon footprint, it depends so much on the transition towards renewable energies. And that's, of course, also very different across different countries. So it's very, very context-specific, the environmental impacts of cellular meat.
0: The environmental impact of lab-grown meat is quite hard to determine, and it's hard to predict what the impact will look like if lab-grown meat starts being produced at scale. As for health, you might think that it's exactly the same as farmed meat, but it turns out that's not quite the case.
4: You have to provide the rich environment that these are being cultivated in to grow.
0: That's nutrition researcher Christopher Gardner again.
4: And so if you swap out the nutrients or the base, are you switching the temperature? Are you switching the duration? Are you adding nutrients that are deficient in the population, that this is one form of delivery? Are you changing the type of fat? Normal muscle tissue has this in it. This isn't actually an animal that has to stand or run. So it's going to make some muscle tissue, but could you change the type of fat, the amount of fat? These are all really exciting possibilities. People are trying different approaches to this to see how much they could change fiber, saturated fat, unsaturated fat, amount of protein, quality of protein. It's early enough to say that there's a lot of possibilities in cultivating the meat. It's not just one term that will cover all approaches and all products.
0: Like Alice, Christopher also wants to underscore that we shouldn't stress about this stuff too much.
4: You have to eat every single day for the rest of your life. You can screw up today and tomorrow, and you get another chance the day after that. So be optimistic and open-minded, and don't get too carried away with all the scientists in nutrition, because food still has to be about joy and pleasure. So I think the pendulum has swung a little too far towards the, let's personalize your nutrition and get all the nutrients you need, as opposed to you just took a bite. Put your fork down for a minute, chew, savor that taste, have a conversation, and then have another bite of food instead of inhaling it and rushing back to your phone.
0: So, Lisa, you wanted to know whether the alternative meats you crave are good for the planet and for your health. We found that environmentally, it's probably better to sub out a meat burger for a veggie. Nutritionally, we still need a bit more data on these newer, more processed alternative meats before giving you any advice. Whether better or worse than traditional meat, though, one takeaway we have heard is that you probably shouldn't worry about having the occasional alternative meat, especially if it brings you culinary joy. That's all from us. Now over to you for the credits.
5: 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The episode was presented by Chavi Sachdev and produced by Margaret Sessa Hawkins. If you have a question for Crowd Science, you can email crowdscience@bbc.co.uk or WhatsApp +44 8000 314773. Thank you for listening. Bye.

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1: In Turkey's agricultural heartland, hundreds of sinkholes are opening up across farmland. I'm Zeynep Bilginsoy, and I travel to central Turkey to investigate a growing environmental crisis.
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2: We have conversations about the challenging business of dating. 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We also speak to some people who organise in-person dating events. Will that possibly catch on?
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3: Hello and welcome to The History Hour with me, Max Pearson. This week, the mysterious Nazi studies of the Bayeux Tapestry during the Second World War.
4: There is a remarkable little book by a World War II eyewitness that recounts the tapestry's tribulations from 1940 until the end of the war.
3: The Long March during the Chinese Civil War in the 1930s.
5: I was in the 1st Red Army Regiment. The local people gave us a good send-off. They gave us eggs, fruit, all kinds of food.
3: Plus the weather report that changed the timing of D-Day, religious fervour in Ireland in the 1980s over reports of a moving statue, and the firefighters who survived the collapse of the North Tower during the 9/11 attacks.
6: We have to go upstairs for search and rescue in this building, and we can't use the elevators because they've been exposed to fire. And the last thing I said to them was, they're trying to kill us, boys.
3: First, today's news.
7: BBC News with Emily Thomas. A US-based research group has said NATO should consider intercepting Russian drones in Ukrainian airspace. The Institute for the Study of War made the recommendation after Russia attacked a rail station on Sunday near the Polish border. A train carrying senior European officials had just passed through the same area. Ukraine said it was quite likely Russia had targeted the train. The European Union's policy chief, Kaya Kallas, said Ukraine's allies wouldn't be deterred by Moscow.
8: It is clearly meant to scare Western countries from supporting Ukraine. It was clearly a message to the Western world. I think we should act the opposite. We should show that we are there for Ukraine and we are not scared off, because otherwise Russia will just achieve what they want, which is the submission of Ukraine, and this is not their end goal. Their end goal is much more, so we have to stand firm on this.
7: President Volodymyr Zelensky of Ukraine has called on members of parliament to back the sacking of the country's chief prosecutor, Ruslan Kravchenko, after he accused the head of a key anti-corruption agency of forgery and fraud. Mr. Kravchenko submitted his resignation a week ago due to a corruption scandal within his department. Africa's biggest ever public share sale has opened in Nigeria. The Dangote Petroleum Refinery is offering more than 4 billion shares in a deal expected to raise around $1.6 billion. Camilla Mills reports.
9: The refinery, built by Africa's richest man, Aliko Dangote, began producing fuel 2 years ago and is already the largest on the continent. Its owners say they want ordinary Nigerians, as well as institutional investors, to be able to buy a stake. The money raised will help fund further expansion. Dangote plans to spend more than $14 billion, doubling the refinery's processing capacity by 2029.
7: Oil prices have risen again in response to the closure of a key pipeline in Saudi Arabia, faltering diplomacy and attacks on ships in the Gulf. Brent crude futures hit $108 a barrel before dropping back slightly. Yoland Nell reports.
10: This 750-mile-long pipeline has been used by Saudi Arabia, the world's largest oil exporter, while the Strait of Hormuz has been closed to really ease some of the pressure on global energy markets. The Saudis have been diverting most of their oil exports to go out through the Red Sea ports using this pipeline. The fact that it's now out of use, experts say it's really only a few days before the impact of that will be felt if Saudi Arabia cannot carry out its repairs, because the supplies that are sitting in its ports will run out without that pipeline being repaired.
7: BBC News. The Chinese Foreign Ministry has criticised the boss of the US artificial intelligence company Anthropic for saying China's proficiency in AI would create national security risks for the United States. A ministry official said the statements by Dario Annadè were narratives of threat, confrontation and malicious competition that served no one's interest. Over the weekend, heads of three AI firms joined calls for a slowdown in the industry. Voting has begun in the Bangsamoro region in the southern Philippines, where for the first time a parliament will be elected in the semi-autonomous Muslim-majority region. It's the culmination of a peace process that ended decades of a bloody armed struggle by the Moro Islamic Liberation Front, which fought for greater autonomy. With over 90% of the votes counted in Sweden's general election, left-wing opposition parties look set to win a three-seat majority. The leader of the Social Democrats, Magdalena Andersson, said that if this was confirmed, Sweden would have a new government. But final results may not be known for a few days, as Matilda Wielen explains.
11: It all now comes down to the Wednesday votes, as they are called, because on Wednesday, votes like the foreign Swedes living abroad who have voted and some late mail votes will be coming in. And those theoretically could change this result. It's very telling that last evening during their speeches, neither of the two would-be prime ministers conceded defeat. Instead, both of them are now saying this morning that they're going to check with some of their support parties if there is ground for them to create a government.
7: In basketball, the owner of the Los Angeles Clippers says he'll accept the punishments decreed by the NBA after he was found to have violated salary rules in order to funnel millions of dollars to one of his star players. Steve Ballmer, who's one of the world's richest men, had previously denied the allegations. World News from the BBC.
3: Hello, this is The History Hour with Max Pearson. Personal memories from the past, as featured on Witness History here on the BBC World Service. Today, the long walk of Chairman Mao's communist soldiers in the Chinese Civil War. The weather report that changed the date of D-Day in the Second World War. And a firefighter who survived the collapse of the North Tower during the 9/11 attacks of 25 years ago. But we start with a story relating to an 11th century artifact. Britain has been captivated by the recent return of the Bayeux Tapestry from France, where it had been for almost 1,000 years. It's now on loan at the British Museum in London. The tapestry tells the story of the conquest of England in 1066 by William, Duke of Normandy. But much more recent events have continued to shed light on the artifact. In 1994, documents from a Nazi study of the Bayeux Tapestry were rediscovered after more than 50 years. The former curator of the tapestry, Sylvette Lamongon, has been telling Helen Ledwick about the significance of that discovery.
12: Je m'appelle Sylvette Lamongon. J'ai été conservateur en chef de la tapisserie de Bayeux presque 30 ans.
13: My name is Sylvette Lamongon. I was the chief curator of the Bayeux tapestry for almost 30 years. And I'm still passionate about the tale it tells. Also, about all the adventures it's gone through.
12: Qu'elle a connu.
14: The Bayeux Tapestry, one of the world's most famous medieval artworks. It's an embroidery nearly 70 metres long and almost 1,000 years old. Scene by scene, it shows a key moment in English history, the dramatic events surrounding the conquest of England by William, Duke of Normandy, who became known as William the Conqueror. It's thought the tapestry was commissioned by William's half-brother, a bishop, for his cathedral in Bayeux in the Normandy region of northern France. And for generations, historians have tried to unlock its secrets. And in the early 1990s, Sylvette reads something that sets her off on a quest of her own.
4: There is a remarkable little book by a World War II eyewitness that recounts the tapestry's tribulations from 1940 until the end of the war.
12: Il racontait une histoire fascinante.
4: He tells a fascinating story about a team of German historians who came to study the tapestry in 1941.
14: The book outlines how, during the German occupation of France in World War II, a small group of Nazi researchers came to study the Bayeux tapestry. They were part of a unit of the SS called the Ahnenerbe, or Ancestral Heritage Bureau. Their mission? to use history to support Nazi ideas about racial superiority. With the biotapestry, they saw an opportunity. The Normans were descended from Vikings. Viking culture was seen as Germanic. Could they turn the tapestry's victory story into their own? Sylvette wants to know more. She tries to track down the Nazi research documents, but they're nowhere to be found.
12: I
13: realized that they seemed to not be in any collection, whether French or German. And that's when I told myself that I had to find them.
12: Il fallait les retrouver.
14: Up to now, historians thought the documents were lost or destroyed. But Sylvette has other ideas. Because five people worked on the project in 1941, all reporting back to Berlin. Surely some trace of it still exists.
12: Alors certes, il y a eu beaucoup de bombardements de villes allemandes.
13: Admittedly, there was heavy bombing of German cities. But one could reasonably assume that somewhere in Germany, among all the people involved, there was someone who had managed to preserve the archives.
12: Les archives.
14: A determined Sylvette writes to the German embassy in France. A few months later, there's news.
12: Oui, je me rappelle très bien.
13: Yes, I remember very well. A letter arrived from the German embassy that I opened eagerly.
12: Que j'ai ouverte avec impatience.
13: What could possibly be inside? And not only did it say that the documents had been found, but it also listed exactly what they were.
12: Leur nature.
14: Research notes, detailed reports, and even photographs, hundreds of them, including some in color.
12: C'est quand même extraordinaire.
13: Which was truly extraordinary for the time.
14: It's the archive of Herbert Jankuhn, the German archaeologist who led the Nazi study of the tapestry, and his family has agreed to donate it.
12: Je n'en croyais pas mes yeux.
13: I could hardly believe my eyes. The embassy was offering us all of these documents, offering them to the town of Bayeux.
12: Une grande joie.
13: So a great joy, a great moment of emotion, and then also there is almost disbelief. It had worked.
12: Ça avait marché.
14: On the 18th of November 1994, the Nazi documents are formally handed over. There's a small ceremony at Bayeux Town Hall, dignitaries, journalists, and of course, Sylvette.
12: L'ambiance était comme souvent dans ce type.
13: As is often the case in this type of ceremony, the atmosphere was rather stiff and formal.
12: C'était très formel.
13: But what really struck me, moved me, was what the German embassy's cultural advisor said to me afterwards.
12: Je l'ai remercié chaleureusement.
13: When I thanked him for everything he'd done for Bayeux, he told me it was only natural and that it was a very small gesture compared with all that Germany had done during the Second World War.
12: Pendant la Seconde Guerre mondiale.
14: Sylvette has had her first glimpse of the documents she's been searching for. Now she has the painstaking task of translating them.
13: All these documents, of course, were written in German. I had a fairly good level of German, but it still took me hours and hours.
14: And as Sylvette works through the archive, one document stands out.
13: There was a small notebook kept by Herbert Jankuhn. It was essentially a logbook, recording not only the team's day-to-day work, but also events that marked everyday life in Bayeux.
12: Quotidienne des Bayeuxins.
15: Sonntag, 15.06.1941.
16: Sunday, the 15th of June, 1941. Work begins at 10 in the morning. Jeschke and Schlabo work on the tapestry. Albert develops the photographs, which have turned out well. Work continues during the afternoon.
15: Wird noch gearbeitet.
16: At 10 past 5 in the afternoon, Albert travels to Paris to have the color film developed and to buy photographic cassettes.
15: Zu lassen und Kassetten zu kaufen.
14: And there's something else that Sylvette finds striking. She says Jankuhn's diary reflects his Nazi beliefs, but his study of the tapestry itself is different.
13: I found that the historian Jankuhn was able to separate things out objectively. Although he himself was a SS officer, he described very carefully what they saw in the Bayeux tapestry, without any distortion and without any trace of Nazi ideology.
12: Ideologie nazi.
14: The discovery of Jan Koen's archive led historians to other missing documents. In 2019, the papers of another member of the Nazi research team, Herbert Jeschke, were donated to Bayeux. And in 2026, two small fragments of the tapestry taken during the wartime study were handed back to France.
13: I'm not going to be very modest. I feel a certain pride in having helped discover documents that had been deemed lost a bit too hastily. And also pride of being a pioneer, since other researchers have managed to find further archives. And all these collections are now gathered in one place at the Bayeux Tapestry Museum.
12: Au Musée de la Tapisserie de Bayeux.
17: Sylvette, was there ever a moment when you thought, this is just not going to happen. I'm not going to find these documents.
12: No.
13: I was hopeful. Otherwise, I wouldn't have looked.
14: The documents had helped to unlock a forgotten chapter in the tapestry's history. And for Sylvette, their return held another meaning too.
13: I think this gift of the archive really symbolizes a friendly understanding between Germany and France. It obviously doesn't erase everything that happened during World War II, but it shows that we look at history in a completely different way now. We no longer hide archives like they were hidden in the past.
12: Les archives comme elles le furent à un moment.
3: Sylvette Lemongon was speaking to Helen Ledwick. Now, what we've just heard relates to the more recent history of the tapestry. But what does that artifact tell us about the period of medieval history it portrays? Catherine Clark is a professor at the University of London's Institute of Historical Research and knows a thing or two about the Bayeux tapestry. So for the uninitiated, what does the tapestry depict?
18: Well, it shows us the events leading up to the Norman conquest of England in 1066, when William, Duke of Normandy, challenged Harold Godwinson, the King of England, for the English throne. It's about 70 metres long. So although many people know that it shows the story of the Battle of Hastings, it actually gives us a lot of backstory leading up to those events, so the years prior.
3: Such as?
18: So for me, actually, some of the most fascinating history in the tapestry are those episodes and the backstory. Many people don't know that a couple of years before the Battle of Hastings, Harold Godwinson found himself in northern France and was taken hostage by William the Conqueror, but actually found himself going on campaign with William in Brittany, fighting alongside him as a comrade and brother in arms. But at the end of that campaign, that's when William takes Harold to Bayeux and asks him to swear on holy relics and promise that the throne of England will be William's. Of course, the tapestry is telling us all this from a Norman perspective. This is history written for, embroidered for the winners. So it's very much propaganda legitimizing William's claim to the English throne.
3: So it's not a reliable historical source in that sense. And do some of the stories within the tapestry, do they relate to, well, not just propaganda, but telling the English people who have been conquered what's what?
18: Yeah, absolutely. So we think that the tapestry was probably created for Bishop Odo of Bayeux, who was William's half-brother. And it's very much doing political propagandist work, bolstering the Norman claim to the throne. Actually, Odo himself is portrayed in a particularly flattering light in the tapestry, which is one of the reasons why we think it was commissioned for him. But although the tapestry is telling the Norman story, it was embroidered, it was stitched by English women, English wives, nuns, poignantly by English widows in those years immediately after the Battle of Hastings. So it was conceived in England, probably in Canterbury, stitched by the English, but they were stitching into that fabric the story of their new conquerors.
3: And what about the arrow in the eye that was supposed to have killed Harold? There are suggestions that even that was put in afterwards.
18: Yes, so that's probably the one detail, isn't it, that most people know from the Bayeux tapestry, the arrow in Harold's eye. And yes, we're not sure that that's original. Certainly chroniclers in England in the centuries after the Norman Conquest, certainly by the 12th century, they're already talking about the arrow in Harold's eye. It's very quickly become part of the story. But we don't know that it's original. And actually, at that point in the tapestry, we don't know that the figure with the arrow in his eye is actually Harold. The caption says, "Here, Harold died." But we don't know that that figure is Harold. So the jury's still out.
3: History as written by the victors, 'twas ever thus. But why does the Bayeux tapestry still fascinate so much on both sides of the English Channel?
18: I think it's such a powerful, immersive, immediate historical source. It's full of drama, powerful stories. I mentioned that friendship between William and Harold as brothers in arms that then twists and turns and they're mortal enemies on the battlefield. We see glimpses of the reality of conflict and violence. Just after William's forces land on the south coast of England, we glimpse a woman and a child fleeing from a burning building, torched by the Normans. In those borders, we see mythical beasts and strange monsters. It's a window into a different imaginary, a different world, and yet it connects with us so powerfully today.
3: That was Professor Catherine Clark at the University of London's Institute of Historical Research. Next, we have a remarkable account of arguably one of the most important events of 20th century world history, the Long March in 1930s China. Thousands of troops who had followed Mao Zedong and were loyal to the communist ideal were forced to make their way over vast distances and at considerable cost in lives across the country. They were trying to flee from Chiang Kai-shek's nationalist forces during the country's civil war. Zheng Ming was one of them. In 2014, a year before his death, he spoke to the late Edward Sturton about his experience.
19: It's May 1935. The communist leader Mao Zedong and tens of thousands of his followers have been battling their way across China for seven grueling months. They're trying to join up with other communist troops to continue the fight against Chiang Kai-shek's nationalist forces. In the mountains of Sichuan, Mao faces the risk of being trapped by the raging waters of the Dadu River. The audacious plan Mao came up with was to send a small contingent to take and hold an old chain suspension bridge over the river at the town of Luding. It meant a desperate race to reach the bridge before the nationalists or Kuomintang could reinforce it.
20: On my side of the river, the Red Army were racing in the direction of the Luding Bridge. On the other side, I saw the Kuomintang soldiers going the same way. They were shooting at each other from both sides of the bank.
19: Peng Mingyi was a young shepherd. Now 94, he still lives on the farm that gave him a ringside seat at the events of eight decades ago.
20: The Red Army men were carrying big iron cooking pots, and the bullets were hitting them. Pong, pong, pong, like that, very loud. The Red Army men asked me for directions because they couldn't get past. The enemy's fire was so fierce. They called me, "Little comrade, do you know some way around?"
21: Were you frightened of them?
20: I was a teenager at that time. I was fearless, scared of nothing.
21: And what were they like, the Red Army soldiers?
20: Their clothes were quite ruined. They were really grateful. They gave me a silver dollar, which we kept.
19: The Luding Bridge stretches about 100 yards across fast-flowing water, and it's entirely supported by a system of iron chains, so when you take a step, it swings in a queasy-making manner. Yang Chengwu, the Red Army commissar, later wrote an account of the battle here. "When we blew the bugle for the attack," wrote Commissar Yang, "everything opened up. The 22 carefully selected assault troops were armed with rifles, knives, and grenades hung at their waists. Frightened for their lives, the enemy fled." The official account of the battle has been challenged by some modern historians, but the story is central to the heroic Long March myth, which was later created by party historians and Chinese filmmakers. The reality was far bleaker than the official version. It was in September 1934 that the communist leadership decided to break out of their besieged enclave in southeastern China. tens of thousands of Red Army soldiers had already died defending their experimental communist state there against Chiang Kai-shek's forces. Zhong Ming was one of those who fought the nationalist siege. He joined up a year before the march began, and at 98, he's now one of only a handful of Long March survivors.
1: It was a brutal siege. Nothing could get in. Nothing. We couldn't even get salt, not to mention oil or meat. We were completely cut off. At the end, we didn't even have space to move. Under those circumstances, we couldn't keep on striking back directly against the Kuomintang. At that time, all we had was rice, plus a rifle or spear. The enemy had cannon. When we retreated one step, the Kuomintang advanced one step. We had run out of options. If we stayed on in this way, it was very probable that we would be annihilated.
19: The logistics of the departure were formidable. The Red Army marched in straw sandals, which quickly wore through. Hundreds of thousands of them had been woven in the weeks before they set off.
1: I was in the 1st Red Army Regiment. The local people gave us a good send-off. They gave us eggs, peanuts, fruit, all kinds of food. They kept putting food into the soldiers' pockets. They were sad to see us go. They were asking, "Where are you going?" But we comforted them by saying, "Fellows, don't be worried, we'll definitely come back."

0: The beginning of the Long March was immortalised in the song Ten Farewells to the Red Army. With a smile on our faces but bitterness in the heart, how can we forget the Red Army, related to us in blood and flesh? In the months that followed, the Red Army fought running battles with the nationalists and the local warlords who supported them. The official history talks of glorious victories, but the memories of many veterans, like Zheng Ming, dwell more on the threats from hunger, exhaustion and disease.
1: 草电视业务,这个,都几十里路啊,都是平地,青草。The grassland was, is, endless. You couldn't even see birds, just grass. Everywhere. Underneath the grass is water. There were a lot of swamps, and it was easy to fall in and be trapped. We were very tired and had no strength. Many people died there. Many people died, just sucked into the swamp. But what you noticed was that many people seemed to die together. It looked like they had crawled to each other. You would see several bodies together. Why? Because we had the same revolutionary spirit. They wanted to live together, die together.
0: Mao declared the Long March over on October the 19th, 1935. But the end came about almost by accident. A month earlier, the communists had chanced upon a newspaper that reported the existence of a communist base in northwest Shanxi. And that's where Mao decided they'd regroup. Other Red Army columns joined them there. They'd covered thousands of kilometres, and the 86,000-strong force that set out a year earlier had been reduced to just a few thousand, perhaps as few as 4,000. Yet Mao claimed, the Long March has ended with victory for us and defeat for the enemy. The veteran Zheng Ming had left with that first wave of troops in October 1934 and didn't return home for some 35 years. He had, as he put it to me, been through so many battles and regretted what he'd missed during his time away from home.
1: I came back to my home sometime during the Cultural Revolution in about 1970. When we joined the army, we didn't even have time to go back home and say goodbye. I don't even know where my parents were buried when they died. We weren't allowed to take letters from our families because they could be found by the Kuomintang and our families would be attacked. When I came back, there was no one left in my family. They all died. It was very miserable. Miserable. The biggest achievement for me is the victory of the Long March. The victory laid a solid foundation for our victories against the Kuomintang and the Japanese invader. Without the victory of the Long March, we wouldn't have today's China. The victory was big, but also the sacrifice was big.
2: Zheng Ming was speaking to Edward Sturton in 2014. Ming died in 2015, and after a distinguished career with the BBC, Ed himself died recently. And don't forget, there's a dedicated collection of first-hand stories from China's history on our website. Go to bbc.com/witnesshistory. And there's more from the History Hour when we return in just a moment.
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5: 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Her son, Austin, is one of the biggest missing person cases in the world. 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
2: Coming up in part two of the History Hour, the firefighters who survived the collapse of the North Tower after the 9/11 attacks, the weather report that changed the date of D-Day, and an outbreak of religious fervour in 1980s Ireland.
10: I remember distinctly arriving at the place, standing there and staring at a light in the rain with hundreds, if not thousands, of people.
2: That's after we get a summary of the latest world news.
11: BBC News with Emily Thomas. The European Union's foreign policy chief, Kaja Kallas, has said a Russian attack on a Ukrainian train near the border with Poland was intended to scare off Western countries from supporting Kyiv. Sunday's attack happened soon after a train carrying senior European officials had passed through the same station. Ms. Kallas said Ukraine's allies should stand firm. Africa's biggest ever share flotation has begun in Nigeria. The Dangote Petroleum Refinery, the continent's largest, is offering more than 4 billion shares. It's expected to raise about $1.6 billion. Oil prices have risen in response to the closure of a key pipeline in Saudi Arabia and fading hopes of diplomatic progress in the Middle East. A meeting between Iran and Gulf Arab countries to discuss the Strait of Hormuz has been postponed. The Chinese Foreign Ministry has criticised the boss of the US artificial intelligence company Anthropic for saying China's proficiency in AI would create national security risks for the United States. An official said the statements by Dario Amade were narratives of threat, confrontation and malicious competition. A funeral service is underway for victims of last week's school fire in Eastern Democratic Republic of Congo. At least 26 children were killed in the blaze, which broke out on Thursday while they were in class in Bukavu. Canada's Prime Minister Mark Carney says his government will discuss a unique alliance with the European Union, but not membership of the bloc. It comes as a trade war with the US continues. And in basketball, the owner of the Los Angeles Clippers, Steve Ballmer, says he'll accept punishments handed out by the NBA. He was found to have violated salary rules in order to funnel millions of dollars to one of his star players. World News from the BBC.
2: Welcome back to part two of the History Hour with Max Pearson. Still to come, the vital weather report that dictated the timing of D-Day in the Second World War, and a moment when religious fervour swept rural Ireland in the 1980s. But before that, the United States has been marking 25 years since the deadliest terror attack in history, 9/11. When one of the four hijacked planes used in the attack was flown into the North Tower of the World Trade Center in New York, firefighter Jay Jonas and his crew were sent to rescue people. As the two towers targeted by the planes collapsed, Jay and his crew, astonishingly, survived. He's been telling Rowan Bridge how.
12: Good morning. 64 degrees at 8 o'clock. It's Tuesday, September 11th. I'm Lee Harris. Here's what's happening. It's primary day and the polls are open in New York City.
13: Voters. September the 11th, 2001, started like any other day for listeners to New York's radio station 1010 Winds. But nothing would ever be the same again. 8:46 in the morning. A Boeing 767 has just been deliberately flown into the North Tower of the World Trade Center. Firefighter Jay Jonas and his colleagues raced to the scene. As others fled, Jay ran into the tower lobby to be briefed on his role.
14: There was a line of fire officers waiting to speak to the chief in charge, who was Pete Hayden. And just around that time, we saw a large black shadow on the ground, and we heard a loud noise outside. All of a sudden, a man came running in from the outside and yelled out that a second plane has just hit the South Tower. So at that point, whatever thoughts we had that this might have been a horrible accident were gone. We were under attack.
13: Jay was briefed on his team's role and went to speak to them.
14: Here's the deal. It's a raw deal, but this is what we have to do. We have to go upstairs for search and rescue in this building, and we can't use the elevators because they've been exposed to fire. And the last thing I said to them was, they're trying to kill us, boys. I said, let's go.
13: Weighed down with equipment, he and his team started climbing the stairs. 27 floors up, everything changed.
14: We felt and experienced something nobody ever felt or experienced before. We heard a loud noise outside. And our building started to sway back and forth violently. We had no idea what that was. I went to the north windows, I couldn't see anything. I just saw the white dust pressed against the glass.
13: The dust was from the plume that engulfed the area as the South Tower collapsed.
14: And I just looked at my guys and said, okay, our mission is no longer doable. It's time for us to get out of here. And we started heading down the stairs. We got to about the 20th floor and we saw a woman standing in the doorway and she was crying. My fireman stopped. And one of those was Tommy Falco. He turned and looked at me and he says, hey, Cap, what do you want to do with her? I looked at her and she was crying. She was in distress. I said, all right, bring her with us. And people have questioned me about that. I said, what a monumental decision. And I says, well, that's why we went there. We didn't go there to have the World Trade Center experience. We went there to save somebody's life. And we started heading down the stairs with her in tow, but that greatly slowed us down.
13: The woman's name was Josephine Harris, but she can't move at anything like the speed of the firefighters.
14: We made it to the fourth floor, and Josephine Harris falls to the floor. And she starts yelling at us, leave me, get away from me, don't touch me, leave me alone. This is after we slowed ourselves down to rescue her. I wasn't very happy with Josephine Harris at this point.
13: As unhappy as they were, Jay and his team weren't going to leave her. As they're working out how to carry her out of the building, events overtake them. The tower comes down on top of them, a moment caught on camera by a BBC crew nearby.
15: Oh my God. We gotta go.
14: Deafening noise, tremendous vibration. You know, we're bouncing up and down off the floor like we're rag dolls. Every time a floor would hit another floor, you'd hear a loud boom, but they were in quick succession. So it was like boom, boom, boom, boom, boom, boom, boom. So I just covered up, anticipating that this was going to be it. We were going to be killed. We were going to be crushed, waiting for that big beam or that big piece of concrete to come and crush us. And then the collapse stopped.
13: Miraculously, they'd survived the most catastrophic building collapse in history. More than 1,400 people had been killed in a matter of seconds. But the stairway had shielded Josephine Jay and his colleagues.
14: The B stairway was in the center of the building. So you would think that that would be the worst place to be. But actually, it was the best place because if you watch the way the building collapsed, the building peeled away like it was a banana. We were the banana in the center of the building. You know, it kind of peeled away.
13: Incredibly, others too had survived that initial collapse, including fellow firefighter Mike Warcola, who would ride to work with Jay.
14: This was to be his last day in the New York City Fire Department. He was scheduled to retire September 12th. He got on the radio and he said, Mayday, Mayday, Mayday. This is the officer of Ladder Company 5. I'm on the 12th floor B stairway. I'm trapped and I'm hurt bad. And we had passed him on the stairway coming down the stairs. The stairway's still there, but it's loaded with debris. And you can move debris and shimmy up the banister and you could climb. So I made it to the fifth floor and a second Mayday came in. And I still couldn't get to him. I made it to this half landing of the sixth floor. Finally, a third Mayday came in. This is anybody out there that can help us? So sorry, Mike, I can't help you. And I went back down the stairs. And that was the last I heard from Mike. He passed after that.
13: Buried under the twisted metal, burning jet fuel and collapsed masonry of the North Tower, Jay Jonas realized he and his team probably wouldn't be able to get themselves out. The rescuers would have to be rescued. He put out a Mayday call.
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14: Mayday, Mayday, Mayday. This is Ladder 6. We're in the North Tower, B stairway, fourth floor, and we're trapped. It took a couple times to get through, and then finally, a chief from the 6th Division got on the radio. Said, okay, Ladder 6, we got you. We got you. North Tower, B stairway, fourth floor. It's okay. Things are looking up. I still don't have the words to describe how I felt when I knew all these guys were coming to find us.
13: After several hours buried in the rubble, a shaft of light cut through the dust and debris. The hole proved to be the way out of Stairway B. Climbing up the tangle of twisted metal and masonry and out through the hole, the first firefighter laid a path for the others to follow.
14: One by one, my guys left the stairway, holding on to this rope, getting down to the point where they were out of where we were. And now you're outside, but now you're surrounded by buildings that are on fire and fire coming up through the rubble and everything. So we weren't out of harm's way yet.
13: Jay and his colleagues had survived the collapse and being buried alive, but they still faced a clear and present danger.
14: Before these buildings collapsed, you had 10 to 20 floors of fire in them. These fires didn't go out when the building collapsed. As a matter of fact, they got bigger. It was like you're walking on a volcano with twisted metal and bad air. There's smoke and dust that were traveling through the air. So this dust coated the steel and made the steel very slippery. It was like you're walking on ice. You got to be very careful. Because if you fell, you fell on jagged metal, which wouldn't feel good. It was arduous making your way across there.
13: Remarkably, everyone, including Josephine Harris, made it out without serious physical injury from the collapse. Despite surviving when countless friends and colleagues didn't, Jay says he's never had survivor's guilt.
14: If we passed Josephine Harris and not picked her up, it would have bothered me. But we were doing everything everybody else was doing, and we just happened to be in the right spot at the right time.
13: The decision to rescue Josephine Harris quite possibly saved your life.
14: Well, there's no doubt that us stopping to save her saved her life. By her making a stand on the fourth floor, that put us in the exact right spot for us to make a stand. This is where we're going to ride this out and live.
13: How do you reflect on all of that now?
14: I'm blessed that I was part of the biggest rescue effort in the history of the United States. The only thing is that almost all the guys who participated in this rescue effort were killed. So their heroism was left on the battlefield.
2: The former New York firefighter Jay Jonas was speaking to Rowan Bridge. And further programming to mark 25 years since the 9/11 attacks can be found across the BBC World Service and at bbc.com. Next to one of the unsung heroes of the Second World War. In 1944, a young Irish woman called Maureen Flavin drew up a weather report that helped change the course of the war, completely unaware that her temperature, pressure, and wind speed readings were being passed to Allied headquarters in England. Maureen predicted bad weather heading towards the coast of France for the 5th of June. Her forecast led to the delaying of the largest seaborne invasion in history, D-Day. Maureen's son, Edward Sweeney, spoke to Jane Wilkinson in 2024 about his mother's crucial role.
17: The dawn of June the 6th comes up like thunder over the invasion coast as Allied bombers send down their share of the 20,000 tons of bombs dropped in the 24 hours preceding the landings. The softening up of the German defences along a broad stretch of coast.
18: That's British Pathé on the start of D-Day in 1944. The date, June the 6th, is now fixed in the history books. But Operation Overlord should have taken place 24 hours earlier. And it was forecasts of an Atlantic storm that changed the date. Maureen Flavin sent in the crucial weather report.
19: I felt very happy about it, that we did give the right readings. Oh God, I felt proud.
18: Back in 1944, Maureen was working as a post office assistant in Blacksod, on the far west coast of Ireland. But her job wasn't just stamping letters and sorting parcels, as her eldest son Edward explains.
20: At that time in Ireland, the Meteorological Service used some of the post offices as observation points, and the west coast of Ireland gave you the first indications of any major change in weather. So during the war, the observations increased.
18: Maureen had had no training in weather reporting, but she learnt, recording temperature, rainfall, air pressure, and the force of the wind, using equipment set up outside the remote rural post office.
19: Wind direction was very important. You'd have to be precise with that. Living here, we'd know the wind directions off by heart.
18: That's Maureen, interviewed by New Decade TV for a 2019 documentary about her wartime weather reports.
19: You went out at 10 to the hour, night and day. You couldn't get a good night's sleep.

0: Even though the enemy can only guess where they will invade and when, their final destination is Berlin. There's no secret about that.
1: In fact, the Allies, led by the US General Dwight Eisenhower, had settled on a date. The invasion was to be June the 5th, 1944. But they needed clear skies and calm seas to land forces safely in France. Weather reports were vital. Back in Blacksod, on June the 3rd, Maureen went to take her usual readings. It was 1 o'clock in the morning, and it was an important day, for many reasons.
2: The 3rd of June, that was my birthday.
3: It was her 21st birthday. At the time, things were pretty Spartan here. No, they wouldn't have been going out for a meal or some music or anything like that then. She was working, doing her shifts, and she actually took the reading that showed the weather changes coming in from the Atlantic, the barometer dropping, and this indicated a change. A sharp, sudden wind was coming in. It was going to be quite severe.
2: But this day, it was kind of too bad to know the exact direction. So I said, ring the Coast Guard. It was ringing a while before he answered me. I swear he was probably asleep. But I asked him, I said, I'm an awful way. I can't get the wind direction. How's it blowing?
3: It would have been southerly, and as it crossed over Britain, the most severe wind would have been right over the channel.
1: Maureen wrote down her figures and phoned Dublin. What she didn't know is that all her readings were being fed to the Allied headquarters in England, thanks to a deal that Britain had made with the neutral Irish government at the beginning of the war.
2: And I was only down when the phone rang to please check and repeat.
3: And it was a lady in the Met Office in Britain that rang and asked to recheck the readings, which she did, and she got a second call to recheck on that forecast. It was very unusual. She thought it strange, all right. She did wonder why she had to recheck twice.
2: And I said, what's wrong? And of course, they weren't going to tell me they were going to war.
1: Maureen's report, now double-checked, was the first indication of the coming storm. Group Captain James Stagg, the Allies' chief meteorologist, pulled all the information together and warned Eisenhower. D-Day would have to be postponed.
4: General Eisenhower at his British headquarters checks the working out of plans. The weather is none too favourable for invasion. Stormy skies and a blustery wind. The channel is notoriously a rough body of water, and the breaking waves make the landing of equipment difficult.
3: The problem was that it would have involved large loss of life from the landing craft, because they weren't capable of handling that sort of weather on the beaches. So it was a big decision to delay it, having 500,000 men milling round ready to go, and it was a hard time for everybody involved.
1: But there were still important questions. How quickly would the storm pass? And could the invasion go ahead the following day?
3: In my mind, equally as important was the weather forecast that she sent afterwards, which showed that the pressure was rising again, the wind speed was dropping, better weather was following, which allowed the Allies to carry on the 6th.
5: Heading out to sea after a 24-hour delay because of the weather. Now the invasion has started. 4,000 ships and thousands of smaller craft. The gathering of the mighty armada.
1: Operation Overlord had finally begun. In the first 24 hours, 160,000 Allied troops landed on a 50-mile stretch of Normandy coast. Their aim, to drive German forces out of Western Europe. British Pathé again.
5: This is it. They're on the beach, plunging waist-deep into the sea. These men who are planting themselves on the first bit of French soil to be won back after 4 years.
1: At the time, Maury never knew the significance of her 21st birthday weather report. Historians only discovered it a decade later. By that time, she'd married Ted Sweeney, was raising a family, and had taken over as Blacksod's postmistress. But in 2021, Maureen received international recognition, as American Museum Director John J. Kelly told RTE.
6: I have a very special award that's rarely given, rarely given. It's coming directly from the United States Congress to her, and it puts her name in the Library of Congress in perpetuity.
2: Oh God, I feel proud. It was from Blacksod.

0: and that we gave it right because they had other reports, remember, coming in. So ours was the right one.
1: Oh, we were very proud of her, especially when she was awarded the Congressional Medal. In her latter life, she lived to be 100. But when you went back to the war, she remembered everything. But as a family, we're very proud of her. Very proud of her.
2: Edward Sweeney was speaking to Jane Wilkinson in 2024 about his mother and her crucial role in the Allied invasion of Europe in the Second World War. Finally this week, we're continuing the Irish theme by going back to the summer of 1985, when a rural village became the focus of a national phenomenon. Thousands travelled to Ballinspittle after reports that a statue of the Virgin Mary was moving. Helen Edwick has been speaking to Eta Dungan, who travelled there as a teenager and remembers the crowds gathering at the shrine.
3: South of the border, many worshippers at Ballinspittle in County Cork say they've seen a concrete statue of the Virgin Mary move its arms and shake its feet, and they've now mounted an all-night vigil next to it.
4: On Thursday night, I saw a lady sway forward until I thought that the statue would fall down. And then on Friday night, I saw a lady's face change the face of our Lord.
5: I remember distinctly arriving at the place, standing there and staring at a light in the rain with hundreds, if not thousands, of people.
6: Eta Dungan is 14 years old in the summer of 1985. She lives in Dublin with her parents, but it's the school holidays, and she and her sister Claire are staying on her aunt and uncle's dairy farm in County Cork.
5: It was a big old farmhouse, and it was the type of house where, even though it had a front door, which is very typical in rural Ireland, absolutely nobody used the front door, and everybody just came in the back door. And one thing I would remember, that there was always tea served and there was always homemade baking.
6: Idyllic summer days of playing outside, sometimes helping with the harvest or milking the cows. The sisters come home for dinner and then go out to play again until dark. And on Sundays,
5: everyone went into Mass, Mass was there, and then in the churchyard afterwards, you would have met up with your cousins and your cousins' friends. So it was a big social occasion. The church was just central to most things in Ireland at the time.
6: Meanwhile, just 40 kilometres away in the village of Ballinspittle, that statue of the Virgin Mary has been causing a lot of excitement.
7: The stories began when a local woman, Cathy O'Mahony, was out walking one evening with a group of friends. They were all staggered to see the statue begin to move, although strangely, they each saw it happen in a different way.
8: To me, as if she was breathing or sighing, lifelike.
9: So her chest was rising.
8: Yeah, and the other saw the hands move, one hand move out from the other and up, you know, and they saw the head move.
6: Word spreads. Dozens of people come to see for themselves. The next night, it's hundreds, and then thousands.
5: I remember the journey. It would have been quite a packed car. In my head, it was a brown Cortina, and it would have been in a time where nobody wore seatbelts in the back of a car and quite regularly would have sat on somebody's knee.
6: The sisters, aunt, uncle and cousins travel into the evening, more than an hour down small, winding country roads.
5: It was dark when we arrived, and I remember the traffic slowing considerably. It was tiny roads that we pulled up to, and I remember men directing traffic. And I say traffic, these men were just trying to find you somewhere that you could throw a car. So we pulled up tight to the side of the road, so it would have been in a hedge, and then we all got out of the car. It's raining. It's pouring with rain. That kind of heavy, soft rain. Irish people have different ways of talking about rain, but it was like a heavy, heavy mizzle that was just hanging in the air. I think then what I would remember is the sound of singing hymns, and also that sense of the rosary being said over and over, like the Hail Mary over and over. And there's a certain cadence and lilt to it, because sometimes someone will start the prayer and somebody else, the group, will finish it. So it's like somebody's leading the prayer and they answer. So it's nearly like a call and answer is how I remember it. It was like you were walking towards this because there was hundreds and hundreds of cars. So we walked quite a distance to get to where the grotto was.
6: The grotto, a roadside shrine, sits up on a hillside. A life-size statue of the Virgin Mary wearing white robes and a blue sash, hands joined in prayer.
5: It was so high that even amongst the crowds that you were able to see it, and there was a light on it. And we were just in amongst the crowd. It was quite subdued, if that's a word I could use there. It was, yeah, reverent, I would say.
7: I'm surrounded now, I suppose, by, I would have thought, at least 5,000 people, all of them staring across this little valley to this bright source of light that's shimmering out at us. It's a very strange feeling.
5: We just stood quietly and looked at it, and I think there was definitely a hope that you would view something or see it move, because that's what people were talking about. And we all would have known about Lourdes and Fatima and, you know, these religious pilgrim sites where the Virgin Mary was supposed to have appeared. But I remember just staring at it.
10: Many come out of curiosity, more come out of faith, but few go away disappointed.
11: I've seen a Pope's face. I've seen a face with a beard, a person with a beard. But I've also seen a head with no hair and the head turned down, like that.
6: After a while, Ita walks with her family back to the car. And as they're walking, she turns to her sister Claire and quietly asks,
5: did you see anything? And she said, I don't think so. And I said, I don't think so either. But there was a sense of fear that we should have seen something, or shame that we should have seen something, that others had seen something and we weren't devout enough or holy enough, or why could we not see it? We didn't discuss how others viewed it, or did they see it or did they not see it, or we didn't discuss how we felt, but we just had a silent bond, I would say, that was, I didn't see it, you didn't see it, fair enough, we're not on our own, kind of thing.
6: Ballinspittle was just the start. That summer became known as the Summer of the Moving Statues, as reports from across the country drew huge crowds. Looking back now, Ita sees it as a moment from a very different time.
5: So I think if I look at modern Ireland and the Ireland of the 1980s, they're two completely different places now. Something like this couldn't happen. But it did happen, and people believed it. Thousands and thousands and thousands of people believed it.
2: A mystery, but not a singular mystery. There have been reports of similar phenomena, moving statues, crying statues, in many countries around the world. Ita Dungan was speaking to Helen Ledwick. And bringing this edition of the History Hour to an end. We'll be back with more witnesses to events from the past next week. So until then, this is Max Pearson. From all of us here, thanks for listening. Goodbye.

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1: Righteousness.

dear listeners, and again, welcome to the program Daily Meditation. This is Pastor Tony Allen, your presenter for this week. Yesterday morning, which was Sunday, of course, I shared with you that our focus will be on blessing the Lord all this week. And so, from Psalm 103, verse 1 yesterday, to today, Monday, Psalm 104, verse 1, which also declares, "Bless the Lord, O my soul. O Lord, my God, thou art very great. Thou art clothed with honor and majesty." Wow. It is a similar introduction, just like Psalm 103 yesterday, where the psalmist is also this morning encouraging us to bless the Lord. He personally speaks to his soul and command his soul to bless the Lord. In Psalm 104, the psalmist is paying particular attention to God's greatness, God's honor, and God's majesty as you read through the psalm, which is displayed in God's creation. And so, yes, when the psalmist says God is clothed in honor and majesty, wow, certainly this morning, my dear listeners, it's a strong reminder, of God's greatness, amen, that God certainly displayed, amen, in the creation of nature. Yes, he wraps around the light, amen, as we sing a song, he wraps himself in light, and darkness tries to hide and trembles at his voice, and indeed trembles at his voice. How great is our God! Oh, hallelujah. So our God is great. Amen. So we have a right this morning to command our souls to bless the Lord. Hallelujah. I'm saying to you, as we go through today, Monday, our problems, may seem to think that they are great. They may seem to think that they are massive. But listen, it's time for us to take our eyes off those problems which seem massive and begin to focus on God, who is truly massive, who's truly great. When we begin to focus on God, who is truly great, then our problems will begin to look small. Oh, hallelujah. So let's look around. And let's pause as we go through to the Monday. Let's pay attention and be reminded of the one, hallelujah, the one who truly is holding us and holding us together, holding our lives together, holding things together. Such a one is truly great. Amen. And we have a right to bless him with all our heart, all our soul, all our mind, and all our strength. Today, Monday, let's go forth blessing the Lord. Shall we pray? Father, again, this morning, we come to you. And we are truly thankful, oh God, for this another opportunity that you have afforded unto us, whereby we are able, oh God, to rise from our beds to face this day, Lord, truly to bless you and to thank you and to praise you. Help us that as we go forth today, this will be our motive, this will be our intentions, whether at school, on the job, in our homes, wherever we are today. God, help us, our God, to personally command our souls to bless you and to give you thanks and to give you praise. Have thine own way now, in Jesus' name. Amen and amen. God bless you, my dear listeners. Do have yourselves a marvelous Monday.

Good day, and welcome to another edition of the Bible Says broadcast. We are in our second week in the Songs of Ascents, that set of 15 psalms running from Psalm 120 to 134. These were the traveling songs the people of Israel sang on their way up to Jerusalem for the feast. Last Monday, we were in Psalm 123, and there the pilgrim was still in the middle of his trouble, but his position was to lift up his eyes to his God. Today, we come to Psalm 124, and he is testifying about the God who is on his side. And this was not just any writer, it was written by David. And we know that he was a man who knew about trouble, and he also knew who to call on for deliverance. So, Father, we thank you today for your word. And I pray that the ears of the hearer would be blessed and hearts would be encouraged today in the mighty name of Jesus Christ. Amen. So read with me Psalm 124 from the King James Version. If it had not been the Lord who was on our side, now may Israel say, if it had not been the Lord who was on our side when men rose up against us, then they had swallowed us up quick. When their wrath was kindled against us, then the waters had overwhelmed us. The stream had gone over our soul. Then the proud waters had gone over our soul. Blessed be the Lord, who hath not given us as a prey to their teeth. Our soul is escaped as a bird out of the snare of the fowler. The snare is broken, and we are escaped. Our help is in the name of the Lord, who made heaven and earth. So we begin with the fact that the Lord was on our side. And the psalm opens up with, if it had not been the Lord who was on our side, now may Israel say. And then verse 2 says it again, if it had not been the Lord who was on our side, when men rose up against us. And the psalmist repeats the verse for emphasis. As this was an ascending psalm, David was remembering as he went up the steps to Jerusalem. He was remembering the times that God got him out of trouble. And if you know about David, he went through numerous times of trouble. In the pasture as a youth, fighting the lion and the bear, being chased by Saul. And then as he fought battles as the king of Israel. So that is why he was able to say, when men rose up against us. But he wanted to ensure that whoever was reading the psalm understood that the reason he was able to be alive up until that point was because God was on his side. And somebody listening today needs to testify about what God has brought you through and how he brought you out. Testify about the faithfulness of God to you and your family. Let the world know that things should have been different, but God was on your side. You really should have been in the grave, but the Lord was on your side. And we want to thank God today that he is on our side. And I want to remind someone who is listening again that God is on your side no matter the circumstances you may be facing. In Romans chapter 8 and verse 31, the Apostle Paul reminds us, what shall we say then to these things? If God be for us, who can be against us? And the psalmist said again in Psalm 118 and verse 6, the Lord is on my side. I will not fear. What can man do unto me? So my listening friends, understand that it is precisely because God is on your side why you are standing here today. Now let us look at what should have happened. Verses 3 to 5 speak specifically of what the psalmist went through. The Bible says that then they had swallowed us up quick when their wrath was kindled against us. Then the waters had overwhelmed us. The stream had gone over our soul. Then the proud waters had gone over our soul. David was saying, this is what would have happened if God was not fighting for me. I would have been swept away. He describes the potential of what could have happened with two symbolic pictures. The first description speaks of being attacked by a wild animal. And he actually faced being attacked by a wild animal. But he said, I would have been swallowed up
quick. He was saying, I would have been swallowed alive. That animal would not even have killed him. He would have just been swallowed whole while he was still breathing. This is the desire of the enemy, to devour you and I whole. But the Lord is on our side, and he delivers us from the mouth of the devourer. God promises to destroy every destroyer of our soul. The second and third symbols are water. The stream had gone over our soul. The proud waters had gone over our soul. Now, anyone who lives on an island understands the power of the flood waters. You know how fast a gut fills after heavy rain, and how very little water it takes to carry a person away. How easy it is for the waves of the sea to overwhelm you. The psalmist says that the water covered him. But notice the use of the word soul and how often he uses it. The stream had gone over our soul. The proud waters had gone over our soul. He says, our soul is escaped as a bird. In the Hebrew, that word soul was not just speaking about one part of a person against another part. It means the whole living self, spirit, soul, and body. The danger expressed here was not to just one portion of themselves, but to everything that they were. And sometimes we do something to ourselves that we need to take stock of. We get through a trial or some type of trouble, and then we begin to diminish the importance of the thing that you went through. We begin to say, it wasn't really that bad, you know. I'm probably making more of it than it really was. No, the waters really would have gone over your soul. You really would have been destroyed. The deliverance is not made greater by shrinking the danger. The deliverance is great because the danger was real, but God was greater. Let's declare together this morning how great is our God. And I want to remind someone today, yes, that the Lord indeed is on your side. We want to look now at the fact that the snare is broken. Verse 6 says, blessed be the Lord, who hath not given us as a prey to their teeth. Our soul is escaped as a bird out of the snare of the fowler. The snare is broken, and we are escaped. The bird described there is a sparrow, very small and easily caught. So the trap did not fall on the psalmist by accident. He says it was the snare of the fowler. A fowler is a man whose trade is to catch birds. He knows where they feed. He knows what time they would come. Then he sets the trap and he waits for them. What happened to the psalmist was not bad luck. It was set. It was a trap. And some of you have been blaming yourselves for years for walking into something that was a trap to your soul, that was a snare, that was set specifically with you in mind. After the enemy observed how you lived, your weaknesses, what could easily catch you, he set a snare. And the enemy of our souls, Satan, the devil, is the one who sets those traps. 1 Peter chapter 5 and verse 8 tells us plainly that the adversary walks about seeking whom he may devour. You are not the first bird on that path. You are not the first person that he set that trap for. But we have a promise from Psalms 91 and verse 3. Surely he, the Lord, the God of Jacob, the God of Israel, the one who covers us, shall deliver you from the snare of the fowler and from the noisome pestilence. So the psalmist says here that the snare is broken and we are escaped. And that bird could not break a thing.
A sparrow cannot break a fowler's net. The use of the sparrow here signifies how weak we are as we fight on our own. And indeed, this bird was not going anywhere until somebody with a stronger hand came, until somebody who was mightier than the trap came, and they broke the trap and the way out was made. The Lord came in because his hand is mighty. The Lord came in because he is strong. The Lord came in because he is our man of war. Hallelujah. And therefore, he breaks every trap and every snare of the enemy. And for those of you who have been delivered, don't forget that you are not the one who delivered yourself. Give the glory back to God. You did not get out because you were clever or because you could speak well. You did not get out of the trap because you were strong. You got out because God broke it. Blessed be the Lord, the psalmist says. He gives the glory where it belongs, straight back to God. And finally, the scripture says that our help is in the name of the Lord, who made heaven and earth. Notice where that help comes from, in his name. The name of the Lord, a very familiar scripture, is the name of the Lord is a strong tower. The righteous run into it and they are safe. So our help is not in how we feel. Our help is not in the fact that perhaps today will be a good day. Our help is not in the fact that our faith happens to be high this morning. Our help is in the name of the Lord. Remember, as you go about your business this week, ask the Lord Jesus Christ for your help. In the mighty name of Jesus, cry out to the Lord. Ask him, Father, any trap that is placed by the enemy for my life today, deliver me. Deliver me from every snare. Deliver me from anything that wants to tie up my feet. Deliver me in the mighty name of Jesus. Paul says it rightly in 2 Corinthians chapter 1 and verse 10. He says, who delivered us from so great a death and doth deliver, in whom we trust that he will yet deliver us. Paul is saying here that God is the one who delivers us. And he will continue to deliver. He delivers us. He delivered us yesterday. He's delivering us today, and he will continue to deliver. So if the Lord had not been on your side, then what? Tell someone today just how God delivered you. If it had not been for the Lord, I would not have been on my feet today. If it had not been for the Lord, I still would have been on that hospital bed. If it had not been for the Lord, I don't know what I would have done. My family would have been in a mess if it had not been for the Lord on my side. Tell your children of your testimony of how God delivered you. Tell your co-workers of what the Lord has done for you. Tell your friends, tell your neighbors, tell your sisters and your brothers, because your testimony can deliver someone who is going through the very same thing you went through before. Today, declare, if it had not been for the Lord who was on my side, where would I be? And so, Father God, we thank you today that our help is in your name. Thank you for your deliverance and for your continued help and strength. Help my brothers, help my sisters, help everyone under the sound of my voice. Deliver from every trap of the enemy this week, Lord. And we will never cease to praise you. We will never cease to thank you. But we will give you the glory and we will testify about what you have done in the mighty name of Jesus Christ. Amen.

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1: We thank thee, Lord, for every flower that blooms, birds that sing, fish.
0: Our Father who art in heaven,
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0: Thy will be done in earth as it is in heaven. Give us this day our daily bread, and forgive us our trespasses, as we forgive them that trespass against us. And lead us not into temptation, but deliver us from evil. For thine is the kingdom, the power and the glory forever and ever.

So time waits on no man, eh? Can you believe that we're inside the 14th of September already? 2026, it is a Monday morning. And so we say good morning, Montserrat. Morning, Eastern Caribbean, morning, world. Welcome to Real Radio. Welcome to ZJB from out of Montserrat in the Eastern Caribbean. My name is Basil, and I'm with you until just about 10. My job, of course, is to get you up and going. And all you got to do, make sure that you turn us on, turn us up. Hoping that you had a good weekend, got some rest and all of that. Did most of the things that you had to do. And so now we continue on the journey. Back to work, back to school. You check your morning time, it's 27 minutes before 7. And it is a beautiful morning here in Montserrat. I want to say good morning to all of our Jamaican brothers and sisters. And of course you need to check in, huh? Told you that we're inside the hurricane season. We're deep inside the hurricane season. And so, this weekend we're keeping our eyes on Melissa. Yeah, that's the name. Should be heading towards Jamaica, Haiti, Dominican Republic, Puerto Rico by this weekend. And I'm seeing here that South Haiti, days of intense rain. Jamaica, you need to make preparations, huh? It will become a hurricane this weekend. Near Jamaica, Sunday next week. So if you're a Jamaican, please check in and call home. And make sure that everybody's prepared. This one seems to be a very strong one. Definitely over 100 miles per hour winds. And so we're going to keep our eyes on this one, right? Yeah, man, the name is Melissa. Sounds dangerous. And it's heading towards Jamaica, Haiti, and the Dominican Republic, and of course, Puerto Rico. In the meantime, for us in the Eastern Caribbean, we continue to see some good weather. And we just want to thank the sustainer for keeping us safe thus far. Again, if you're Jamaican, check in on your people and please let them know. Thank you again, everybody. Thank you so much for listening to ZJB Radio. Welcome again to this beautiful Monday morning.

0: And of course, we'll say a prayer for our brothers and sisters in Jamaica, Haiti, Dominican Republic, Puerto Rico, south of our local boy. Yeah, should be somewhere there in New York City. Brother JR, that's his name. Just how thankful I am. Something called thankful. As we should be. Every morning, every day, huh? I wasn't at work on Friday, but when I got the first photo and I got the video, let me tell you, man, I'm saddened by Uncle Len's death, you know? Yeah, man. Len Khoury Grunaway. What a man. Gonna miss the voice in the mornings when he calls and said, Buzz, you saw that cricket game, boy? You see the match? Or when he says that the West Indies are jokers. Oh, man, he had a passion for cricket. Morning, Janice. Morning, Eunice. The entire family, huh? Yeah, man, but Uncle Len. Hey, Daddy Algie. Yeah, mine actually ran on you as well, eh? Yeah, man, hope that you're keeping safe and keeping well. You check your morning time now, people. 19 minutes moving up in 7. 19 minutes moving up in 7 on this beautiful Monday morning on the rock.
1: Newspaper columnist Jenkin Lloyd-Jones once wrote, "Life is like an old-time rail journey. Delays, sidetracks, smoke, dust, cinders, and jolts. Interspersed only occasionally by beautiful vistas and thrilling bursts of speed. The trick," he continued, "is to thank the Lord for letting you have the ride. Life, indeed, is full of unanticipated twists and turns, and rarely, if ever, goes according to plan. But as we learn to thank the Lord for the ride, even when it takes us to heights and depths we never imagined, we begin to recognize the beautiful vistas and the thrilling bursts of speed that bring joy to the journey. For each of us, there are seasons when the ride is anything but smooth. But this is the journey. In fact, a journey would hardly be a journey if it were a single uneventful ride from beginning to end. Growth, understanding, and experience often come from stops at the depot, repairs on the prairie, or even the need to back up and find the right track. But it's important to remember that sometimes what looks like a setback really may be a set up for something greater. As we look to God in our daily travels, we discover that He knows the track, the train, and the traveler. He knows our destination. And while He may not impose every setback we suffer, He is never surprised by them and can consecrate our experiences for our growth and good. Joseph of Egypt experienced such a setback. Betrayed by his brothers, he was sold into slavery and became a servant in Potiphar's house. He served faithfully, only to be falsely accused and sent to prison. Yet, even these setbacks were preparing him for something far greater. Eventually, Joseph was brought before Pharaoh to interpret the ruler's troubling dreams. Through the gift of God, he did so and was appointed second in command over all Egypt. 13 years had passed since Joseph was sold into slavery, and at least 9 more would pass before he fully understood where the journey had been leading. How beautiful that vista must have been when he realized that his position and influence would help save not only his family, but in fact all of Egypt from famine. May we trust God through life's setbacks, knowing, as the Apostle Paul testified, that all things work together for good to them that love God. Even when we struggle to see beyond the next bend, we can trust the one who knows where the journey leads.
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0: 16 minutes, is it 15 before 7? Yeah, we got two tropical depressions coming on the line as well. And of course, we should be getting some more showers of blessings here in the Eastern Caribbean, huh? Yeah. And of course, out the Southern Caribbean as well. Yeah, the Windward Islands. They too should be getting some showers of blessings inside the hurricane season, right? So it's a more active pattern. And of course, we're going to keep our eyes on that.

We still got plenty of Saharan dust around, right? You know what that does to the weather, right? Yeah, man, it stifles the hurricanes and all of that, right? Yeah, man, so we do have some more Saharan dust in the air. And that is good news for those of us who really don't like the hurricanes and don't want the hurricanes. We know that we got some folks who, yeah, they suffer from asthma. And it's not good for them. But of course, there are ways to make sure that you're good, right? Yep. We all know that hurricanes are scary. Yeah, we've been there. We know exactly what's happening. So we continue to monitor. We continue to stay focused. We're not going to play. We're going to make sure that our hurricane plans are in order, just in case. Yeah, man, just in case we get the word that we got something coming down our way. And we're going to keep it focused. And we're going to keep you in the know here at ZJB Radio. In the meantime, he is for our friend. Before that, we just brought you Samuel Midas. Said the last time that he checked. Good morning.

Yeah, man, but we love the rain, right? And we want the rain. Yeah, it's been a long time that we've been asking for some rain. And I can say that for the past couple of days or so, yeah, man, the Father has been blessing us with some showers of blessings. And Montserrat is looking green again. Yeah. Smelling fresh. That's what we want, right? Definitely no storms, no hurricanes, right? And so we pray. At 10 minutes, moving up at 7 o'clock in the morning. Yeah, so some of the children into their second week of school. And I know that many of them had stories from the first week. We also had some very anxious parents for the first time, looking at their little ones, leaving them alone with strangers. And some of them were at work panicking, biting their fingernails, checking their phones and all of that. Yeah. We know, right? Must be a little bit more relaxed this week, right? Good morning to all of our teachers. Thank you for the work that you do. Everybody inside the education system, good morning. Morning to our bus drivers, taxi drivers. How y'all doing this morning, huh?

At 5 minutes moving up in 7 o'clock in the morning, Colleen Davis, and he's my forever friend. One thing I can tell is that the Guyana Amazon Warriors, yeah, they've lost a few now. They've lost a few now. All I'm going to say is watch the creep up. It's not how you start, it is how you finish. Mm-hmm. And we got a bigger pair of the Barbados Tridents. They really played. They played really well last night. And Guyana, they've gone down, what, twice now, I think, three times. But all I'm going to say to them is this. Watch the creep up. Remember, it's not how you start. It is how you finish. And we all know the history of Guyana and the Guyana Amazon Warriors. No team in the history of the CPL has reached the final so many times. That's all I'm going to say. Good morning, people. The cricket is sweet. And we got much more coming. All right, so who's celebrating today?

Let me go all the way into, I think I'm going into Manchester, and I'm saying good morning to my beautiful little niece, Nev Warner. It's your birthday today. Happy birthday to you, beautiful girl, and all of God's blessings coming from your entire family, and of course your godparents all over the world. We're sending you plenty love today on your birthday. Continue to shine. Continue to make your parents proud. And, of course, enjoy your day today. All right, so Nev, happy birthday from all of us. And, of course, we love you. Have a great day today.

0: Send me some birthday greetings to our Grand Princess, Elenia Awa, 15 today. Wishing you all of God's blessings and all that. Coming from Nana D, Auntie Whitney, Michael, Dada Mudo, and Redeem, and Ajani. They're all saying good morning. Wishing you God's blessings on your birthday today. Happy birthday to a gorgeous young lady, to Anika Grunaway. Coming from the entire home circle. Plenty, plenty love on your day today. Good morning. Happy birthday greetings to granddaughter Elenia Awa in Nottingham, England. Coming from your grandparents here in Montserrat. Happy belated birthday wishes to Shaka Black. Hey Shaka, what's happening, brother? Man from Gages. And you got some belated birthday greetings coming from Sandra. And of course, all your family and friends as well. Happy, happy belated birthday, bro. ZJB Radio, good morning.
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1: I would like to send out birthday greetings to a wonderful mother, loving person, good worker, Patricia Moody. Greetings coming from Chit-Chat staff and Chit-Chat staff and management. And, you know, I wish Patricia all the best. Let her enjoy her day, good health and strength. Okay, Bas, thank you.
0: Yeah, thank you too.

Happy, happy birthday to you, Brother Trucker Bunton. It's his birthday as well. Hey, Trucker, happy, happy birthday. Oh, Cousin Sydney Weeks, I think that today's Sydney's birthday. Morning, cuz, happy birthday. Randy Campbell, haven't seen you a bit. Happy birthday to you. Nyota Williams, good morning. Olivia Tittle, there in Antigua. Happy birthday to you. Yeah, Petisha, morning. Brother Patrick Lee, there in Boston somewhere. How you doing? Long time. Happy birthday. Lavon Ryan, I say good morning. Delicia Lewis Johnson, wherever you are, good morning. Everton Lee, it's also your birthday. Not forgetting Denver White. What's happening, family? Happy, happy birthday. Again, belated birthday greetings to former Minister of Government, Adelina Tewitt. Yeah, you had a birthday yesterday. Also, Brother David Tewitt. Yeah, man, he too celebrated yesterday. And Auntie Irene Prosper, haven't heard from her for a bit. Althea Farrell, you too celebrated yesterday. Marlene Pete, what's happening, family, there in New York? Gordon Lee. Yeah, man, they all celebrated yesterday. So there you go. Folks, coming up next, we're going to take it over to London. We got to bring to you the BBC's World News. Who's in at around 7:06? Looks like KG, Keola Green. She steps in with ZJB's Morning Report. In the meantime, quickly, happy birthday to son Chuck Abunton, coming from Mother Francis with love. Have a great day today. Morning, Mom.

0: Patricia Chin, a.k.a. Miss Pat, ran Jamaica's most famous record store.
1: When a customer comes in, sometimes they don't know the name of the record. But I would say, hum it for me, let me hear. Who sings it? Is a man, is a woman? What are they singing about? And I would find a record for them because I knew all the records in my head.
0: Upstairs, her husband set up a music studio where some of reggae's biggest stars started out. Bob Marley made his first international album there with producer Lee Scratch Perry.
1: He would hire the studio for a whole week and just experimenting on sounds. So it was a very, very exciting and wonderful time.
0: We're behind the scenes at Randy's Records after these headlines.
2: BBC News with Emily Thomas. The European Union's foreign policy chief, Kaja Kallas, has said a Russian attack on a Ukrainian train near the border with Poland was intended to scare off Western countries from supporting Kyiv. Sunday's attack happened soon after a train carrying senior European officials had passed through the same station. Ms. Kallas said Ukraine's allies should stand firm. Finland's Prime Minister, Petteri Orpo, also condemned Russia's attack.
3: It shows that Russia is day by day more aggressive, and this is not a good way. And for me, it means that we have to do even more to help Ukraine, to support Ukraine, and we need more measures against Russia.
2: President Putin's spokesman has said Russia will continue to carry out military operations across the entire territory of Ukraine. Africa's biggest ever public share sale has opened in Nigeria. The Dangote Petroleum Refinery is offering more than 4 billion shares in a deal expected to raise around $1.6 billion. Camilla Mills reports.
4: The refinery, built by Africa's richest man, Aliko Dangote, began producing fuel 2 years ago and is already the largest on the continent. Its owners say they want ordinary Nigerians, as well as institutional investors, to be able to buy a stake. The money raised will help fund further expansion. Dangote plans to spend more than $14 billion, doubling the refinery's processing capacity by 2029.
2: The Chinese Foreign Ministry has criticized the boss of the US artificial intelligence company Anthropic for saying China's proficiency in AI would create national security risks for the United States. Over the weekend, heads of three AI firms joined calls for a slowdown in the industry, saying the fast pace of development without adequate safety guardrails could pose a threat to humanity. From Beijing, here's Laura Bicker.
5: China has long called for greater global governance of artificial intelligence. Over the weekend, President Xi Jinping urged countries at a meeting in India to promote open source technology and sharing. He also renewed a proposal for a global AI governance pact, although the details of any framework are unclear. The Chinese leader is scheduled to meet Donald Trump in Washington later this month, where AI is likely to be high on the agenda. Beijing has yet to respond to calls for firms to slow down the development of AI.
2: Indonesian rescue teams are battling difficult conditions after a ferry carrying more than 240 people capsized in the Java Sea on Sunday. High waves and strong winds are impeding search and rescue efforts by divers trying to get into the vessel, but underwater drones are being deployed. World news from the BBC. Voting is taking place in the semi-autonomous, mainly Muslim Bangsamoro region of the southern Philippines, where for the first time a parliament will be elected. It's the culmination of a peace process that ended decades of a bloody armed struggle by the Moro Islamic Liberation Front, which fought on the island of Mindanao for greater autonomy. India has approved additional electricity exports to Nepal after recent floods damaged the country's power infrastructure. Arunoday Mukherjee reports from Delhi.
6: The ministry said in a statement that power will be sent to Nepal for 18 hours every day till the end of this year. India said it was an attempt to help its northern neighbour meet additional electricity requirements after the deadly floods damaged 12 hydropower plants, affecting 10% of the country's total power generation. Almost all of Nepal's electricity comes from hydropower, and in the past, it has even earned over $200 million exporting it to India and Bangladesh. India said it remains committed to supporting Nepal and strengthening bilateral cooperation in the energy sector.
2: At least 21 people have been killed in a road crash involving two minibuses and a third vehicle in South Africa, Western Cape province. Provincial authorities have closed the highway. Canada's opposition leader, Pierre Poilievre, has condemned Prime Minister Mark Carney for saying his government will discuss a unique alliance with the European Union. Mr. Poilievre said Canada would never become the 28th member of the EU. Mr. Carney made it clear that he was not seeking formal EU membership, but said Ottawa and Brussels shared values. In basketball, the owner of the Los Angeles Clippers says he'll accept the punishments the NBA has handed out after he was found to have violated a salary cap in order to funnel millions of dollars to one of his star players. Steve Ballmer had previously denied the allegations. And that's the world news from the BBC.
5: Hello.
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8: In the headlines, the Ministry of Education working to improve teacher retention. The government of Montserrat moves to strengthen oversight of the Montserrat Utilities Limited. And domestic violence in the Bahamas jumps to 125%. Good morning, I am Keola Green, and this is the morning news which comes to you in association with BBC Radio and TV.
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8: Now, the news. The Ministry of Education is working on measures aimed at improving teacher retention. Minister of Education, Dr. the Honourable Ingrid Bofong, says a draft teacher strengthening and support policy is being developed, which proposes giving teachers protected time during the school day for lesson planning, professional development, and marking. Dr. Bofong says the measures are intended to make teachers' workdays more manageable, while also addressing issues such as parental engagement and student behavior. She says creating a more supportive work environment could help teachers feel more comfortable and respected in their roles and reduce the likelihood of them leaving the education system.
10: In terms of teachers as well, we have a draft teacher strengthening and support policy. What are the ways in which we're trying to, you know, make them feel more comfortable in their roles? And one of the things is the contact time with the student. So in primary education, you know, the teacher is spending her entire day, you know, with these students. Can she even go to the bathroom and leave the students there? You know, who's responsible for these kids during their lunch period or if they're having a little break? And outside of that period of teaching, the teacher then has to go home and do lesson planning and do her own CPD and marking of papers, and is a very difficult job for a low salary and not enough respect. Especially when as a teacher, you often get blamed for all the problems in education, and you know that they're not your fault as a teacher. So one of the things I'm looking at is creating a space in the day of the teacher that is her protected time, his or her protected time for lesson planning, for group lesson planning even, for continued professional development, and then to fill that little gap with a tech block initiative or some of the arts, our safeguarding experts, our standards and excellence partner is thinking about using, you know, checked volunteers, retired persons to try and, you know, create an influence in that period so they can be with the students and impart knowledge and, you know, engage with the students so that the teacher can focus on some other things during that time. And I think, you know, the teachers are looking for this. They're looking to feel respected. Yes, they're looking for more pay, but beyond the pay, they're looking to feel respected, to have a more doable work day. And they're also looking for other things. They're looking for more parental engagement. They're looking for better behavior in the students. They're, you know, there's so many things that affect a teacher's ability to want to stay in our system. And I think if we can target all of those things and make the teachers more comfortable, happier, feel more respected in their roles, then that'll go a long way in terms of teacher retention. So you won't have teachers just up and leaving and saying, look, I cannot do this. I cannot do this anymore. So teacher retention is one important thing that we're working on.
8: Minister of Education, Dr. The Honorable Ingrid Bufong. The government of Montserrat is taking key steps to enhance governance and oversight at the Montserrat Utilities Limited. Minister for Buildings, Utilities, Infrastructure, Labour and Transport, Honourable Veronica Dorset Hector, says the government is looking to put in place a regulator for the company. She says this is one of several issues being addressed at this time.
11: As we develop our infrastructure, we also have to look at our governance. And so we have had four lots of contracts out, and one is our tariff reform. Our tariffs have been the same for many, many years. There's been none. So we received that inception report along as our regulatory report. We cannot have moral governance itself without the regulator. We have to protect both the customers and moral. In addition to that, we, as you know, many persons have gone solar, and we have to regulate that. And so we are also developing IPPs, that is purchase agreements, so that government or MOL can buy back energy as the needs arise. That's the legal documentation that has been placed. So that, again, is part of the work that has been undertaken. We also, looking at energy transition, we have solar, we have geothermal, and we also have all fossil. How do we transition? The aim is to make Montserrat green and thriving. So we also have that coming up, and they are looking at the transition. We have the inception reports, but I must tell you that there was much stakeholder engagement from all aspects of society. And if you were not consulted, we will ensure that we can do another open stakeholders consultation and information session for the public.
8: Honorable Veronica Dorset Hector. In other news, escalating conflict in the Middle East, natural disasters and slow implementation of key capital projects have been marked as risk factors to Montserrat's economy. These risks were identified in the Eastern Caribbean Central Bank, the ECCB's 2025 Economic and Financial Review for Montserrat. Victoria Chalmers tells us more.
12: Identified risks also included tightened UK aid and access issues. Highlighting Montserrat's dependence on UK aid, the report noted that the ongoing economic and fiscal challenges faced by the United Kingdom may curtail future budget support to the government, negatively impacting growth. On the topic of continued access issues to Montserrat, it was reported that ongoing delays in procuring a ferry service for returning nationals and visitors continues to hinder growth in the tourism sector and reduces the income earning potential of the government. Other risk factors identified were elevated global inflationary expectations triggering prolonged restrictive monetary policy and tightening fiscal space in advanced economies constraining foreign aid budgets. On the upside, however, the report said an end to the hostilities in the Middle East and the restoration of confidence in the global economy would be critical to averting entrenched inflation, boosting disposable incomes, and thus generating greater demand for leisure and other services. The full 2025 Economic and Financial Review for Montserrat can be found on www.eccb-centralbank.org/news. Victoria Chalmers, CJB News.
8: Residents are being encouraged to pay closer attention to the health and well-being of their pets as temperatures continue to rise in the region. Member of the Montserrat Animal Protection Society MAPS, Susan Edgecombe, says pets can be particularly vulnerable to heat and risk a high chance of dehydration. Speaking during the MAPS Minute radio program, Edgecombe outlined a few tips pet owners can introduce to their routines to help prevent heat-related illnesses.
13: We've got warm temperatures, so I'm always mindful of when you have your animals outside, either taking them for walks or if they're outside in the yard. Dogs and cats are highly sensitive to high temperatures and can easily suffer from heat exhaustion. So you have to remember, number one, never leave your pet in parked car, even if you're just running into Victor's to grab some food, because they can be very hot. The other thing is they recommend when you're walking your dogs, try to keep them on the grass, of course. But if you're walking on pavement, there's a little test that they suggest you try on asphalt, which is on like the road sides or the sidewalks. And it's to put your hand down there for 5 seconds. And if it's too hot for your skin on your hand, it's too hot for the pads of your dog and cat's feet. So you have to maybe adjust your exercise time. Go earlier in the morning, go later in the evening, and make sure they always have lots of fresh water no matter what time of day or where you are. You know, take a little bottle of water and a little dish with you when you're walking your dog so that you can just stop periodically and give them a little sip. The other thing is make sure that they have water all day long, no matter where they are, and make sure that they have lots of opportunities to go in the shade.
8: Member of the Montserrat Animal Protection Society, Susan Edgecombe. Applications for the 2026 OECS Advanced Digital Skills Scholarship Program are now open. The Organization of Eastern Caribbean States, the OECS Commission, made the announcement last week. More details from Paulisa Reiner.
14: 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CARDTP is a World Bank-financed initiative aimed at strengthening advanced digital competencies across the Eastern Caribbean. CARDTP seeks to address critical digital skills gaps, strengthen workforce readiness, and create a pool of advanced digital talent capable of supporting innovation, entrepreneurship, and economic growth throughout the OECS. Building on the success of Cohort 1, which concluded earlier this year with 200-plus certifications, the program continues to expand opportunities for citizens across the OECS member states of Antigua and Barbuda, the Commonwealth of Dominica, Grenada, Montserrat, St. Kitts and Nevis, St. Lucia, St. Vincent and the Grenadines, and Anguilla, to access high-quality, industry-relevant digital skills learning designed to prepare them for the future of work and global advancements. Applications for Cohort 2 opened on September 10th and will close September 20th, 2026. The application link can be found on the OECS and UE Global Campus social media pages. Eligible citizens are encouraged to apply and take advantage of this opportunity to strengthen their digital digital competencies, earn industry-recognized certifications, and advance their career prospects in an increasingly digital world. Reporting for ZGB News, I am Paulisa Reiner.
8: In other news, in Bahamas, a sharp surge in domestic violence is raising concerns, even as the latest police figures show overall major crime is down across the country. The details in this Eyewitness News Bahamas report.
15: According to preliminary media statistics from the Royal Bahamas Police Force, domestic-related cases jumped by a staggering 125% during the first half of 2026. Police recorded some 828 domestic-related cases compared to 367 during the same period last year. The increases are also seen across several categories, including domestic assault, which climbed to 118%, while threats of death more than doubled, increased by 102%. Reports classified as domestic also saw a 173% increase, while disturbances surged by 200%. The figures come as overall major crimes move in the opposite direction. Police recorded some 1,153 major crimes nationwide throughout the first half of this year, down 6% from the 1,223 cases recorded during the same period. Now, crimes against property also declined by 9%, but crimes against a person has increased by 6%, while murders fell some 14% from 44 last year to 38 this year. Armed robberies climbing some 25%, with 95 cases recorded compared to 76 during the same period of 2025. There's also another area of concern, that's mental health. The number of suicides declining, falling from 8 cases in the first half of 2025 to 4 this year. However, attempted suicides increased, rising from 32 to 37 cases.
8: And finally in the news, entrepreneurs, investors, technologists, and policymakers from across the Caribbean are expected to gather in St. Lucia for the Optronics Innovation Summit on November 21st and 22nd. The event will focus on emerging technologies, including artificial intelligence, blockchain and robotics, and their potential to drive economic growth across the region. This DBS TV St. Lucia report tells us more.
16: Building capacity and inspiring the next generation of thinkers, innovators, and entrepreneurs has been the mission of Optronics Inc. This year's Innovation Summit will provide a platform for networking, partnerships, and collaboration, bringing together people who are helping to shape the industries for the future. The founders say they are grateful for the partnerships established since the company's debut, as well as the opportunities created for young innovators through its hub and other associated programs.
17: We're convening entrepreneurs that are at the cutting edge and leading edge of technology transformation across the region. And this will be an opportunity for small businesses, business professionals, and leaders within their organization to really come together to see how technology can help within their organizations. This summit will be an opportunity for these business leaders to find deals and create partnerships that can have a lasting effect on not only their businesses, but our economy as a whole.
16: The co-founder of Optronics Inc. says resource accessibility remains a major challenge, particularly for developing countries in the region. He thanked international organizations who have invested in the company and helped inspire the next generation of innovators. Rosary says artificial intelligence and innovative program development can help address challenges facing key sectors across the Caribbean. He is also calling for greater investment in digital transformation and sustainability. Persons interested in attending the summit are being encouraged to visit the Optronics website and register ahead of the deadline to secure their seats.
17: I urge anybody that's listening to really take the time to think about coming to this summit, because the topics that we'll be discussing are pertinent across industries like tourism, like health, like water ecosystems, and like agrotech. So it is important for all business leaders to take the time to come to the Optronics Innovation Summit to see what we're talking about and how the summit can help transform their businesses.
16: On November 21st, the summit will feature networking opportunities, a conference and panel discussions examining the region's digital transformation, innovation and sustainability challenges, as well as funding and resource availability. The day will conclude with a gala dinner, bringing together business owners, entrepreneurs and other stakeholders. A special activity is also planned for November 22nd to officially close the summit. Organizers say the details will be announced closer to the date.
8: And that was the news which came to you in association with BBC Radio and TV. 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
12: The football community on Montserrat is still reeling from the decision from FIFA to impose a lifetime ban on former president of the Montserrat Football Association, MFA, Vincent Castle. The World Football Governing Body announced that Castle received a lifetime ban on taking part in any football-related activity and was ordered to pay a fine of 1 million Swiss francs for abuse of position, systemic conflicts of interest, misuse of FIFA and MFA funds, and conduct affecting the physical and mental integrity of MFA staff members. Former MFA General Secretary Tandika Hughes was also sanctioned with a 15-year ban on taking part in any football-related activity. She was ordered to pay a fine of 150,000 Swiss francs for personally benefiting from and facilitating improper transactions involving FIFA and MFA resources, including undue benefits, abuse of position, and misuse of FIFA and MFA funds. These sanctions came into effect from Friday, September 11th, 2026. It is yet to be seen what the negative fallout for Montserrat would be. In other football news, refereeing body ProRef has admitted an error in awarding Manchester City's winner at Manchester United in their 1-0 victory at Old Trafford. In a statement released just hours after Man City's win, ProRef revealed it had made contact with Man United to acknowledge an error of judgment and that the VAR should have recommended an on-field review for Erling Haaland's winner. The striker's goal was initially disallowed for offside on the pitch before VAR overturned the decision. The VAR officials deemed that Haaland was played onside by Man United defender Patrick Dorgu. However, Man City's Enzo Fernandez was in an offside position as he attempted to play the ball before it reached Haaland. Fernandez's movement appeared to impact the defending of Man United's Lisandro Martinez before Haaland's backpost finish, which by the laws of the game should have led to the goal remaining disallowed. In tennis, Elena Rybakina cemented her position as world number one by dethroning two-time US Open winner Aryna Sabalenka to seal her maiden title in New York this weekend. Rybakina won her first US Open, beating top seed and defending champion Sabalenka 6-4, 5-7, 6-2. The 27-year-old had already been guaranteed to replace Sabalenka at number one in the rankings this week. An ankle injury had threatened to derail Rybakina's campaign even before the tournament started, but she shrugged off those concerns to add the US Open title to her Australian Open triumph this year and Wimbledon success in 2022. And in the men's US Open finals on Sunday, top seed Alexander Zverev broke Ben Shelton's heart and ended the dreams of the USA by winning his maiden US Open title in four sets on Sunday. German top seed Zverev proved too strong for American 8th seed Shelton, 6-3, 7-6, 7-2, 5-7, 6-2. Zverev added the New York title to his collection after winning the French Open trophy earlier this year. In cricket, a commanding opening stand between Shefali Verma and Smriti Mandhana, followed by an excellent overall bowling effort, gave India their 8th Asia Cup title, 4th in T20 format, as they beat previous champions Sri Lanka by 72 runs in Dubai. Shefali and Mandhana put up 129 for the first wicket, the highest partnership for any wicket in the Women's T20 Asia Cup, to power India to 183 for 5. Sri Lanka's chase never got going, despite India dropping as many as 5 catches, as the spin unit led by Deepti Sharma and N. Sri Charani kept them under control throughout. Chamari Attapothu top scored with 36, but Sri Lanka were eventually bowled out for 111. Meantime, India's unprecedented 8th Women's Asia Cup title victory ended in scenes similar to last year, with the side neither presented tournament medals nor the trophy on Sunday night in Dubai. The presentation ceremony was delayed by nearly 50 minutes, with Asian Cricket Council Chairman Mohsin Naqvi, who is also the PCB chief and the Interior Minister of Pakistan, in attendance as medals were presented to runners-up Sri Lanka before it was abruptly ended. The turn of events mirrored the Men's Asia Cup final last September, which concluded with India refusing to accept the trophy from Naqvi. Ever since cross-border tensions between Pakistan and India in May 2025, India's players avoid shaking hands with Pakistan players and their representatives.
20: 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Here's an invitation to listen again to the morning news by logging on to www.zjbradio.com. A reminder that the midday news is at 12 noon, Newswatch at 3 p.m., and our major newscast, the news at 6 this evening. Join us then. For ZJB News, I am Keola Green, wishing you, on behalf of the rest of the news team, a very productive day.
21: With a warning time at 27 minutes moving up on 8 o'clock, and today is going to be partly cloudy with a 30% or low chance of showers. Winds are blowing from the east at about 9 to 17 miles. Seas are up to about 3 to 5 feet. Sunset today looks like 6:13 p.m. and sunrise tomorrow morning 5:57 a.m.
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So we have two death announcements coming your way. And so the family of Sarah Pemberton, better known as Archie, would like to announce her passing on the 11th of August. She was originally from the village of Still Valley, St. Patrick's, but who last resided in Lower Clapton, London, England. Left to mourn her son, George James, grandchildren, Sarah, Thomas, and Adam Boyd James, great-grandchildren, Charlotte, Marshall, Romeo, Kali, Kaliam, Madhu, Zephyr, and Mike. That should be Zephyr and Micah. Brother George Francis, sister Helen Francis, both in the USA. Sister-in-law, Linda Green in Montserrat. Many nieces and nephews to include Jerome Scooby Francis in Anguilla, Jabari and Nikisha in the USA. Cousins Melda, that's Melda Silkett, Anita Watts, Joe Francis, Isilda Lynch, all in the UK, Winston Kafukebi and siblings, John Martin, Norman Francis, and Yvonne Richards. Friends, Mary Grace Irish and Joseph O'Gara in Montserrat, Yvette Irish and family, Mrs. Sarah May Bodkin, Scarrett and family, Doral Grandison in the USA. Also left are the previous residents of St. Patrick's and many other family and friends too numerous to mention. The homegoing service for the late Sarah Pemberton, better known as Archie, will take place on the 16th of September at the St. James Church, 233 Lower Clapton Road, Lower Clapton, London E58EG. The burial service will follow at the Manor Park Cemetery and Crematorium, Seabrook Road, Forest Gate, London, E7ONP.

It is with a heavy heart that we announce the passing of a loving sister, beloved aunt, a devoted teacher and friend, Sylvia Fenton, also known as Teacher Sylvia of Salem, Montserrat. She peacefully departed this vineyard on Sunday, August 2nd, 2026, at 10:44 p.m. GMT at the Royal London Hospital, United Kingdom. Left to celebrate her life are her special son and nephew, Wayne Fenton, and his family, special son and nephew Colin Hodge, brother Howell Fenton and his family, brother Ronald Fenton and his family, sister Beatrice Hodge and her family, sister Enid Fenton, sister Florence Fenton, Rosalind Fenton, daughter of her late brother Eustace Fenton, and the children and their families of her late brother Noel Fenton. Sisters-in-law, Susan Fenton and Gwen Fenton. Other relatives, Edna Kernan and siblings and their families, Eustace Dyer and family. Family and siblings of the late Edwin Allen and their families, Ethelyn Galloway Telesford and siblings and their families. Siblings and relatives of the late Richard Samuel and their families. Children of the late John Cannon Fenton and their families. Audrey Fergus Challenger and siblings and families. Rosamond K.B. Mead and siblings and their families. Oslyn Jemmett and siblings and their families. Leroy Shannyman Hickson and siblings and family. Gertrude Daly and siblings and their families. The Fentons, the Whites, the Brambles, the Skerritts, the Lamberts, and the Allens. Her friends, Sandra Buffon, Colette and Emmeline in the UK, Dr. Sharon Burns in Montserrat, and Veronica Gordon in Antigua. Family friends, Canon Alston Percival. Her godson, the Honourable David Osborne. Past teachers, students and parents of children of the primary school she taught and was head teacher for. Bethel Primary School, Kingsale Primary School, Salem Primary School, Plymouth Primary School and Corkhill Primary School. Her neighbours, church friends from All Saints Church Leighton and St Mary's Church Leighton, where she last resided. The Anglican community here on Montserrat and many others too numerous to mention. Thanks to the medical team and staff at Whipps Cross Hospital and our home carers. We thank you for your continued prayers during our time of bereavement. To those who called, sent messages through the different mediums, visited and prayed with us, a heartfelt thank you. Funeral service for the late Sylvia Fenton will be held on Saturday, 26 September 2026 at 11 a.m. at the St. James Anglican Church in Salem. Interment at the church burial ground. Transportation will be provided by Peter White's bus H3117, leaving Lookout, St. John's and Drummond's at 9:30 a.m. May you continue to sleep in peace, Auntie Sylvia, and let perpetual light shine upon you.

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0: Welcome to this week's version of This Week with the Nurses. Throughout today's program, the nurses will seek to educate you, the listening audience, on matters pertaining to your health and also provide information on activities and development within the nursing department. So please stay tuned for the program This Week with the Nurses.
1: Good day, radio listeners. Welcome to another episode of This Week with the Nurses. My name is Angela Walcott, nurse assigned to the Glendon Hospital. My topic for today is menopause. Menopause, a new chapter in a woman's life. Today I want to talk about something that every woman will experience, but many women may not feel comfortable talking about menopause. So what exactly is menopause? Menopause is a natural stage of a woman's life when her menstrual periods permanently stop. It usually happens between the ages of 45 and 55. But before menopause actually occurs, women go through a stage called perimenopause, when hormone levels begin to change. And yes, those changes can certainly make themselves known. You may experience hot flashes, night sweats, mood swings, tiredness, difficulty sleeping, headaches, or problems concentrating. Some women may also experience vaginal dryness or changes in their sexual health. But here is something important. Menopause is not a disease, and Menopause is not a disease, and it is nothing to be ashamed of. It is a normal part.

0: 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So regular health checks and taking care of your overall health are very important. Let's remember, menopause doesn't just affect the woman. Partners, families, friends, and employers can all play a role by being understanding and supportive. So ladies, don't suffer in silence. Ask questions, seek information, and speak to your healthcare provider when you need help. Menopause is not the end of anything. It is simply a new chapter in a woman's life, and every woman deserves to enter that chapter feeling informed, supported, and confident. Thank you for listening.
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0: Nothing, absolutely nothing beats reminiscing with family, with friends, and old schoolmates and church members. 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You can register and get more information on www.montserratsdaschoolreunion.com. 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You can't afford to miss this reunion. 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
1: 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A set of quiz questions will be aired within the next 2 weeks.

0: the bugle sound, because the charge has begun for Salem Day, December 28th, 2026, 8 p.m. at the Edwards Dyer Morris Salem Park in one fantastic lineup. 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And from Jamaica, the Billboard Charts reggae superstar, Dwayne Stevenson. 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

Okay, so looking very close now to 8 o'clock, just about a minute on 8. Clock workers, where you guys and gals at, huh? You should be almost there. Good morning. And so the countdown to our epic year-end festivities is officially on, and we want you to help make it unforgettable. 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For more information, you can also email the council directly at info@artscouncil.ms. Attention parents and guardians, your child's future starts with you. Join us for the Braids Primary School PTA meeting Wednesday coming, September 16, 4:30 p.m. at the Braids Primary School in the Assembly Hall. Come hear what's happening, share your ideas, and help us continue building a stronger school community together. Your child, your school, we want to see you. Don't miss this important meeting, because when parents and schools work together, children succeed. Braids Primary School, Wednesday, September 16, 4:30. Be there. It is 8 o'clock. Parents and guardians of pupils attending the Lookout Primary School. Yorks to note that there'll be a PTA meeting Thursday coming, September 17, in the school's auditorium. The purpose of this meeting is to discuss expectations for the new academic school year. Any questions or concerns you may have regarding the welfare of your child or children will be addressed. All rocks to note that this meeting is mandatory and starts promptly at

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7 o'clock in the morning now. And I'm sure that you've made it, right? Yeah. Big up yourselves, huh? Feel good Monday. 14th of September 2026. Of course, if you're driving, please take it easy, alright? And don't forget again that if you're still in the left, that means that you're right.

You and your passengers have a great, great day today, huh? Morning, Nicole. How you doing today? I didn't do anything. I didn't do anything. Did I touch anything? I didn't. Yell sounds of the most excellent. Alphonsus Arrow Castle in the morning. 6 minutes, 8 minutes.

0: the Dr. Lumba. Getting it down in the morning, of course. His contribution right during the breakfast show. ZJB Radio, it is Monday morning. Justin Hero Castle's in.
1: Run, yeah.
0: Yes. The right on.

0: at 16 minutes, that was 8. Right on, Rubble. Justin Hero Castle in the morning. It's something called Manifesto, huh?
1: Can you hear me?
0: Where you at?
1: Can you hear
0: us? This is JB Radio from out of Montserrat. Monday morning. Brand new morning, brand new week. 14th of September. Wings out the middle. And time continues to move, huh? Good morning again to you, wherever you are. Thank you so much for choosing ZJB Radio. Mm-hmm.
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0: Everything you want is on the other side of belief. The moment you start acting like life is working for you, it actually does. Think about that for a second. What if the only thing standing between you and success, happiness, or confidence isn't luck, talent, or circumstances, but simply the way you choose to think? Most people wait for proof before they believe things will work out. They wait for the perfect moment, the right opportunity, or a sign that they're on the right path. But here's the truth. Life starts changing the moment you decide to act as if everything is already working in your favor. Not because it has yet, but because your belief makes it happen. Imagine waking up every day with the mindset that no matter what happens, you will find a way. Imagine handling challenges with confidence, seeing obstacles as opportunities, and attracting success just by shifting how you think. Today, I'm going to tell you exactly how to develop this mindset and use it to create unstoppable momentum in your life. Stay with me for the next few minutes as I show you how to act as if everything always works out for you, and watch how your world starts to shift. Let's dive in. Number one, change your thoughts, change your life. Your mind is a magnet. If you think of blessings, you attract blessings. If you think of problems, you attract problems. The way you think shapes your reality. Every action you take, every emotion you feel, and every result you see in your life all begin in your mind. But here's the problem. Most people don't realize just how much control they have over their thoughts. They wake up every morning and let their mind wander wherever it wants, often slipping into negative patterns without even noticing. They focus on what's missing, what's wrong, or what could go wrong, and then wonder why they feel stuck. But what if I told you that the first step to changing your life is simply changing what you focus on? Your thoughts are like seeds. Whatever you plant in your mind will eventually grow into your reality. If you constantly think about stress, failure, and problems, you will naturally experience more of them. But if you choose to plant thoughts of confidence, success, and possibilities, you'll begin to see those things appear in your life. This isn't just a nice idea, it's science. The brain operates on a principle called confirmation bias, which means that whatever you constantly think about, your brain will start looking for proof to support it. If you tell yourself, "I always struggle," your brain will highlight every past failure and make sure you notice every obstacle. But if you start saying, "Things always work out for me," your brain will begin to find evidence of that too. Most people operate on autopilot, running the same mental patterns every day. They don't question their thoughts, and as a result, they allow negative ideas to dictate their emotions and decisions. The key to transformation is awareness, paying attention to what's going on in your mind. Take a moment and ask yourself, what kinds of thoughts have been dominating your mind lately? Are they filled with fear, doubt, and frustration? Or are they focused on possibilities, solutions, and growth? If you find yourself constantly thinking negatively, don't judge yourself. Just recognize that you now have the power to shift it. You are not stuck with your current mindset. Just like a muscle, your brain can be trained. And the good news is, it responds quickly to change. One of the easiest ways to rewire your thinking is to start asking better questions. Instead of waking up and thinking, "What if something goes wrong today?" shift it to, "What can I do today to make progress?" Instead of thinking, "Why does this always happen to me?" try asking, "What can I learn from this?" Questions direct your mind, and when you start asking empowering questions, your brain will start giving you empowering answers. Another powerful technique is affirmations, repeating positive statements about yourself and your future. This might feel strange at first, but studies show that repeating positive beliefs daily actually changes brain pathways over time. Start with something simple. "I am capable of handling anything that comes my way," or "I attract solutions and opportunities every day." Say it, write it down, and most importantly, act like it's already true. Visualization is another way to reshape your mindset. Olympic athletes, top entrepreneurs, and high performers across all industries use mental rehearsal to prepare for success. When you take a few minutes each day to visualize yourself succeeding, handling challenges with confidence, and achieving your goals, your brain starts treating those images as reality. It becomes easier to take action because your mind has already seen the success. This is why people who expect good things tend to experience them, because they train their brain to look for opportunities instead of problems. The shift doesn't happen overnight. But the moment you become aware of your thoughts and decide to take control of them, you've already won half the battle. The rest is about consistency, choosing every day to focus on solutions instead of problems, on growth instead of fear. When you master your thoughts, you master your life. So here's a challenge. For the next 24 hours, pay attention to your thoughts. Every time you catch yourself thinking something negative, pause and ask, is this helping me? If the answer is no, replace it with something better. With practice, this small habit can completely change your life. Because the truth is, everything you want starts in your mind. And the moment you shift your thoughts, you shift your world. Number two, act like the person you want to become. Most people wait for confidence before they take action. They wait for the perfect moment, the right opportunity, or some external sign that they are ready. But here's the truth. Confidence isn't something you wait for, it's something you create. If you want to change your life, you have to start acting like the person you want to become before you feel ready. The people who succeed in life don't wait for permission or proof. They step into their future self now, even before they have the results to show for it. They act as if they are already capable, already successful, already the kind of person who achieves their goals. And guess what happens? Life starts to align with that belief. Think about someone you admire. Maybe it's a successful entrepreneur, an athlete, or just someone who carries themselves with unshakable confidence. Do you think they started out that way? Of course not. They weren't born with confidence. They built it, step by step. They showed up before they had everything figured out. They made mistakes, and they kept going anyway. They didn't wait to feel like an expert before they started acting like one. This is what separates people who grow and succeed from those who stay stuck. Successful people act first and confidence follows. Your brain is constantly watching your actions, and it forms beliefs based on what you do. If you act unsure, hesitant, and fearful, your brain starts to believe you are not capable. But if you act with certainty, make bold moves, and step into the version of yourself that you want to become, your brain catches up and starts to reinforce that belief. This is called self-perception theory. When you behave in a certain way, your brain starts believing that's who you are. That's why acting as if works. When you start moving through life as the best version of yourself, everything shifts. Your energy, your decisions, and even the way people respond to you. But what does acting as if actually look like? It's not about pretending to be something you're not. It's about aligning your actions, body language, and habits with the person you are becoming. Let's say you want to be a confident public speaker. Instead of waiting to feel confident, start acting like someone who already is. Stand tall, speak with clarity, and put yourself in situations where you can practice. Want to be successful in business? Start thinking, talking, and making decisions like a successful entrepreneur would. Want to be more disciplined? Start making disciplined choices now. Even in small ways, you don't wait to be fit before you go to the gym. You go to the gym to become fit. The same applies to every area of life. Your body language plays a huge role in how you feel and how others perceive you. Studies show that standing up straight, making eye contact, and carrying yourself with confidence actually makes you feel more confident. When you change your posture, you change your psychology. Try this. The next time you walk into a room, lift your head, straighten your shoulders, and move as if you belong there. Even if you feel nervous inside, your body will send signals to your brain that say, I've got this, and soon that feeling becomes real. Another key part of acting as if is your self-talk. What are you saying to yourself every day? Are you reinforcing doubts, or are you speaking like the person you want to be? Imagine a person who is already where you want to be. What would they say to themselves? Would they say, I hope I can do this, or would they say, I know I will figure this out? The words you use matter. Instead of saying I'll try, say I will. Instead of saying I'm not sure, say I'll find a way. Your brain listens to the words you speak, so make sure they align with success. Taking action before you feel ready is scary, but that's exactly why it works. It pushes you out of your comfort zone and forces you to grow into the version of yourself that you want to be. Think of every decision as a chance to step into your future self. Before making a choice, ask yourself, what would the confident, successful version of me do in this situation? Would they hesitate, or would they take action? Would they play small, or would they step up? When you start making decisions from that mindset, you accelerate your growth. The key to this process is consistency. Acting as if it isn't a one-time thing, it's a daily practice. At first, it might feel unnatural. You might feel like an imposter, but keep going. With each small step, you are rewiring your brain and building the identity of the person you are becoming. Over time, it stops feeling like an act, and it becomes who you are. So here's your challenge. For the next 24 hours, act like the most confident, successful version of yourself. Walk, talk, and think like the person you want to become. Make decisions as if you already have what you want, and watch how the world starts to shift in your favor. Because when you act as if everything always works out for you eventually, it does. Number three, be positive, but stay real. Positivity is powerful, but only when it's real. Too often, people misunderstand what it truly means to have a positive mindset. They assume it's about ignoring problems, pretending everything is fine, and forcing a smile when they're struggling inside. But that's not positivity. That's denial. Real positivity isn't about avoiding reality. It's about facing it with the belief that no matter what happens, you will find a way forward. It's about choosing to see challenges as stepping stones rather than roadblocks. Life is unpredictable. Some days, everything flows effortlessly, while other days, nothing seems to go your way. And in those tough moments, blind positivity won't help. Telling yourself, everything is perfect when it clearly isn't, will only create frustration and self-doubt. Instead, true optimism means acknowledging what's difficult while refusing to be defeated by it. It's the difference between saying, this is happening to me and this is happening for me. That shift in perspective changes everything. Think about the strongest people you know, the ones who always seem to handle challenges with grace. They're not the ones who pretend life is easy. They're the ones who refuse to let difficulties break them.
1: And so we'll continue that conversation come tomorrow morning. Yeah, man, that's a bit of the great Jim Rohn. And he says, break them. Act as if everything always works out for you, huh? Yep. So you've got to have a positive mindset. We'll continue the conversation tomorrow morning right here on The Breakfast Show. You check your morning time now, 28 minutes down plus 8. Every day you've got to attract solutions and opportunities, huh? Every day. At least you've got to try.

0: Okay, so actually checking, and I'm now realizing that don't have the rights. Yeah, haven't received the rights for today. Don't know if Lenny is listening. If you got those, so Lenny, give me a shout quickly if you got the rights. I can't seem to find them this morning. Okay. Okay, so it's just about 8:30. I'm going to wait and see if Lenny responds to me. But in the meantime, at 8:30, we'll bring to you Poetic Inspiration with Claude Gerald.
1: Welcome to Poetic Inspiration, taking you through the landscape of our society, its culture, and its history. Poetic Inspiration with CG.
2: Given its content, being hell-bent to mold talent. And I am Claude Gerald. And this piece I call Bright Light is Insufficient. Numb, dumb, goose pimple, forehead wrinkle, a tingle. 1985, Sturge Park sprung alive. A left-hander cover drive. A star is born, Lawrence O'Brien. A Corkhillian, none like he, burnt in the memory. Beauty, this batting prodigy, in store more shots galore. Youthful maturity, main currency. Perfect choreography, inside the corridor of uncertainty. Galloped to the boundary. Lawrence O'Brien, a mouth-watering history. Guyana, 1989, West Indies Youth Tournament. O'Brien, Leeward Islands Youth Cricket Contingent. O'Brien, by far, the tournament star. Brian Lara in the same youth mix. O'Brien, black-white camera clicks. Paper, paper, paper. O'Brien on the cover. Rohan Kanai, Guyana youth manager. Two Stanley Franks, Leeward Islands youth manager. Stanley, give me Lawrence O'Brien. Conversion, test cricket champion. The Emerald Isle, a spoil. Stardom, just for a little while.
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0: Yeah. I like that, man. And I tell you, I think it's just the other day we were speaking about what a talented batsman O'Brien was. I actually saw him in the UK when I was during the summer. But let me tell you, man, this guy was right up there with the best. And I think at that time he was even a better batter than the great Brian Lara. But yeah, man, Pupala. Big up yourself, man. Well done, CG. Well done. Happy birthday to Alston Sweeney. That's Jacket there in the UK. What's happening, guy? It's your birthday today. And you've got some greetings coming from Sharon. And she wants you to cut your cake, celebrate, and of course, enjoy. ZJB Radio from out of Montserrat. It is a beautiful, beautiful morning.
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0: Very, very topical conversation. Of course, you know, on a Monday morning, I try to give you some case. But yeah, something's happening, huh? And of course, a lot of people are talking, they're looking, they're wondering, but I have no clue. I don't know. I don't know. I don't want to speculate either. But yeah, here comes Aussie Blue in the morning.

Aussie Blue there in the morning, huh? Yeah, so everybody's talking. They see something out there, and we all have seen it. And, yeah, so the conversation is up and going, and people are waiting. People want to know exactly what's happening. But, hey, that is what is happening as we speak. In the meantime, the Public Works Department is undertaking verge maintenance and grass cutting works along the St. Peter's Wanry Road today for the duration of the work day. Traffic would be disrupted with potential delays in the free flow of traffic. Drivers, you're asked to utilize the St. Peter's Main Road where possible. The department apologizes for this disruption that these verge maintenance works may cause and craves the public's indulgence during this activity. All right, so now you know.

Then somebody has got shot. Oh man, I tell you, Antigua is getting tricky. Of course, in the Federation of State Kitts and Nevis, yeah, two prominent lawyers are sent to prison. Oh man, I tell you. So we continue to pray for all people, huh? Yeah, this life can be a struggle. Not easy. But of course, we gotta try. Happy, happy birthday again to Sister Cindy. They're in New York City. How you doing? Hey, Contagious, long time. How you doing, girl? Hey, Red.

Yeah, man, powerful, powerful, 13 minutes on the hour. And so when I think about Lawrence O'Brien, yeah, so we bring the music back home and we head right into Cork Hill. Here comes Ruler. Something goes strange.

Yeah, man. One of the champions right there, right? Back in the day, 1985, huh? Yeah, man, ruler. All a wee beer and strain, he says, huh? Just about 8 minutes now before 9. 8 minutes to 9 o'clock. Monday morning it is.

0: 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Here is today's tip.
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0: 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The Complaints Commission works independently, fairly, and confidentially to help resolve complaints and promote good governance in Montserrat. 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
3: Okay, so we're getting there 9:05. 5 minutes to 9 o'clock in the morning. Good morning. Woo! Hey, Sydney Weeks. Good morning, brother.

When you talk about calypso music, this man right here. He's a champion, one of the best. The mighty Chalk Dust, the professor. Three blind mice, 8 minutes down past 9. It's your calypso morning. Okay, you check your morning time now, 2 down past 9. This is how we flow.

Way back. We talk about 1978, huh? Yeah, man. Donkey years ago, moons ago. Lord Alfredo, cost of living. Wow.

That was all the relator. Food prices back from 1980, huh? Yeah, man. Yeah, you said that everything gone up, huh? Yeah, man. One lime, one tomato. Oh, man, I tell you. Love it, man. Calypso in the morning. Good morning to you. 12 minutes, dump us 9 o'clock. It is Monday.

man, I tell this track right here, this track right here. Y'all are listening? Her name is Stacey Sobers. Respect the Tribe. This is powerful. Back from 2024. Yeah, man, we're getting set for our own carnival. Yeah, that's what we call it. Mm-hmm. Good morning to all the folks at the Mac. Yeah, we got some new faces around as well. Yeah, man, people are expecting great things. Let's see. Good morning.

21 doubles the hour? Or is it 22 doubles 9? Yeah, man, I like the sound of it. Stacy Sobers. Don't know if she is related to his most excellent Sir Garfield Sobers. I don't know. Yeah, but respect the tribe, she says, huh? Yeah, come down from there. Kaiso in the morning. It is Monday. Yeah, of course, you know that we're getting set for our end of year activities. Yeah, yeah, yeah, man. I'm telling you, December should be great, should be different. And of course, we're getting set for Montserrat Festival. Did I say that just now? Did I say festival? Oh, okay. Let's see. Sounds like a teaser. Sounds like the ferry that you're seeing in the ocean. Some people are calling it a ghost ship. They don't know. So I wonder if I was to say Montserrat Festival, if it would be like a ghost. I don't know. I'm trying to think.

I like that part, that little shubby-dubby thing. Whatever it means, I don't know. Yeah. Everybody has their own style, right? Her thing is shubby-dubby-doo. Yeah. She's a doctor. Dr. Tiff. Let me tell it to the Skerritt family. How y'all doing this morning, huh? Yeah, man. Sounding good. Montserrat Festival. Oh, did I say that? Did I say that again? This lady right here. Yeah, she's a former winner of the regional female caps of Monarch competition. Yeah, she's like family. She loves Montserrat too. Yeah, Crystal. AI, go win the crown. It's a

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1: One Caribbean.
0: The Leeward Islands Calypso and Monarch competition.
1: One.
0: The song is big. It is huge.
1: Man.
0: Yeah, man. The king. Not even a malt. Oh, no. Not even a malt.

Yeah, man. And of course, you know that is Cousin Regina. Yeah, man, she was right up front with her flag. Long time you want you too. I'd like me and Ozzy to meet you in Carkill by yourself. Walk with Junior Irish. Tight. Not

0: Yes, sir.
1: Unity is strength. Yeah, man.
0: Yeah, man. I tell you, I could write a book. I could write a book about this guy. Not even a malt. August, September, October, November. Oh, yeah. Welcome to Mindset Festival. In the meantime, the Public Works Department again undertaking verge maintenance and grass cutting works along the St. Peter's One-Way Road September 14. That's today for the entire day today. And, well, that's for the duration of today. And traffic would be disrupted or is being because they started since morning with potential delays in the free flow of traffic. Drivers, you're asked to utilize the St. Peter's Main Road where possible. The department apologizes for the disruption that these verge maintenance works may cause and craves the public's indulgence during this activity. You check your morning time now. We got 19 minutes before 10 o'clock already. It is Monday. Don't forget that this is how we flow. And just to remind you that Flow is situated up there in Sweeney's Heliconia House. You can step right in or you go on and you tell them that Basil sent you from the breakfast show. Call 49-

0: Pinch them like that. Ah! Oh! Ouch. Yeah, man. I tell you guys, so, thin skin.
1: In fire, time that you like.
0: 12 minutes moving up in 10. Yeah, more Kaiser in your way. 12 minutes moving up in 10. Yeah, more Kaiser in your way.

And so the struggle is real. And we gotta keep on fighting, huh? Yeah, man, the warrior in all of us must stand up at some point. Yeah, we gotta show some kind of guts. Mm-hmm. Sing your song, girl.

7 minutes now before the hour. Can I go? Kaiso! Gotta keep on fighting, huh? Fighting. Yes, man, it is the Eucalypse morning. So the warrior and me.

BBC's World News up next. JGP's around someplace. Lenny should be on it too. This night, or tonight, DJ Grace. Adrian Clark, legend from the grave. Continue to be thankful. Continue to be safe.

coming down to it. Oh, there we go. We got the 10-10 mark. 10-10, 10 minutes after 10 o'clock. Greetings, howdies, and hellos, people. Yeah. The morning sun, some showers. BC Basil Chambers. He's finished for today. No, it's me, JGP, right here on ZJB Radio. 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Welcome.

Another day of giving thanks, people. In between all the frivolities, activities, things we take for granted, you have to try and remember those of us who have lost ones near and dear. Getting over the humps, the bumps, the obstacles, the hurdles. That's Third World. Jack Glory in the Morning Sun. It is Monday. Yes, it is.

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1: Hello, I am Brenda Daly, president of Helping Hands for Glendon. 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
3: Notice from the Comptroller of Inland Revenue. The general public is hereby notified that the Inland Revenue Division will be holding a public auction sale in keeping with Section 53 of the Property Tax Act. The auction is set to take place on 23rd September 2026 at 10 a.m. at the Multipurpose Sports Complex.
4: The list of heavy detriments for auction are properties that have accumulated arrears in excess of 3 years. Information on the properties to be auctioned is published in the Gazette, the newspaper, the MCRS website, and will also be on display from 8:30 in the morning at the auction site.
3: Take note, therefore, that if the amounts in arrears on these properties are not paid in full by 9 a.m. on the 23rd September 2026, the auction will proceed in accordance with the provisions in the Property Tax Act. Markers have been placed by each property up for auction for ease of identification.
4: Property owners, their agents or representatives are asked to take note and be guided accordingly. If you require updated information on the amount in arrears, please contact the Inland Revenue Division of the MCRS at irev@gov.ms or by telephone number 664-491-2463 or 664-491-3211.

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4: First sun of the morning, I'm gonna chase you out of

Yeah, that's how it is. Yeah, we got you. That's a man who has made some controversial songs over the years, but he's brought out some spiritual ones as well. That's Brother Max Romeo chasing the devil out of Earth and sending him to outer space. And as a matter of fact, you got to be well protected, putting on his iron shirt. Heading down towards the half past mark. Stay with us. We got your booster shot. It's going to be coming up in a while. Sister Marcia John, she's going to be on right here on ZJB Radio.

That's Bob Marley, The Wailers Together, the song Jalif. Okay, thank you so much for being on with us right here on ZJB Radio, 10:32 time, which means time for us to get into your booster shot. Sister Pastor Marcia John.

Shalom to your homes, everyone. This is Pastor Masi John with your booster shot for another week. And your booster shot is taken from my devotional booster shot book. On day 5, it says, Forgive and Live, page 22. And your anchor scripture is Matthew chapter 6 and verse 14 in the KJV. It says, Forgive. It says, For if ye forgive men their trespasses, your heavenly Father will also forgive you. And so forgiveness can be one of the hardest things to do, especially when you've been deeply hurt. That is why oftentimes we hear people say, I may forgive, but I can't forget. The pain can feel so heavy to let go. And sometimes it seems easier to hold on to the grudge, to hold on to the unforgiveness. But forgiveness is not just for the person who wronged you. It is for your healing too. It is for you. Forgiveness is for you so that you can be healed. So why is forgiveness even important? Unforgiveness is like a chain that keeps you tied to the past. It holds you back from experiencing the fullness of life that God has given you. And so in Ephesians 4, chapter 4, verse 32, it says, Be kind and compassionate to one another, forgiving each other, just as Christ in God has forgiven you. Let us pray. Father, in the name of Jesus, in the power of your Holy Spirit, I cry out to the heavens, I cry out to you that the chains of unforgiveness that is holding us captive, that they be broken, that they be destroyed, utterly destroyed in the mighty name of Jesus. I receive the power to forgive as Christ has forgiven me. I release from my heart everyone that has hurt me, and you can mention their names. I declare that my soul is healed and I am free. I choose to forgive and live in Jesus' mighty name. Amen, like thunder. Remember, Jesus is Lord and he's coming soon. Remember, forgive and live. God bless you.

0: Yeah, that's right. Pastor John is on every Monday morning, 10:30, for your booster shot. So make sure that you are on with us. Thank you. Thank you so much.
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Hey, that's JR from right here in the beautiful Emerald Isle. Just gotta be thankful. We are so thankful. Okay, here we go. 1-664-491-7227 and also 1-664-491-9064. Those are the landlines. And then for the WhatsApp thing, it's 1-664-496-2885. Okay, there we go. Facebook, JGP dash the Caribbean Voice. That's on. Lord, I'm so thankful. Tell JR you heard his voice, you heard his song. It's called Thankful. Okay, so today's, is it today? Well, it seemed like just not last month, but a couple of months ago when I said happy birthday to this young lady. Tonika, hi. So your birthday's today? Like I said, happy birthday to you just a couple of months ago. My goodness. Yeah, I remember when I played your songs. Happy, happy birthday greetings, lady. That's one of the ladies with a big smile. Oh, my goodness. Happy birthday. Yeah, Tonika Goodaway's birthday is on today. Happy birthday greetings from the home circle. Listen, it's plenty home circle, family circles. Kids in their family big, so happy, happy birthday greetings to you and also from your wonderful niece, the princess herself, Princess Taz. All getting together to wish you a happy birthday. Oh, we got a number of folks getting into the 50s and the 60s clubs. My goodness. Belated birthday greetings to Coral Jennifer. Coral Jennifer had the birthday over the weekend. And I got some greetings to you from some friends. I saw some pictures and videos. Well, you had fun. And happy, happy birthday greetings. Mr. Tewitt, Peter, Jackie, my brother. I think yesterday was yours. Go strong, stay good. Yesterday was also Mrs. Howe's birthday. Yeah. Fabulous lady, man. Front up a hill. Yeah, for Joho. Had a birthday yesterday. I think it was, 99? Happy, happy birthday, lady. Go strong. Yeah, Mr. Fenton, he's in. Another one of the Fentons. Right, JR. The Song of Hope.

0: alright.
1: Hey, there it is. Put your hands in the hands of the man of Galilee.
0: Everything's gonna be alright.
1: That's JR from Montserrat. Everything's gonna be alright.
0: Everything's gonna be alright.
1: You know what they say, right?
0: Everything
1: has its own time.
0: Everything's gonna be alright.
1: Man disappoints, God appoints. JR, Song of Hope. Greetings going out to Brother Shags in the UK. Howdy, howdy.
0: Everything's gonna be
1: nice having you on. And blessed morning back to somebody. We said blessed morning, JGP. God's blessings back to you as well. Thanks for being on.
0: Everything.
1: Yeah, today's the day, boy. Chucka B. Chucka Bunton.
0: Everything's gonna be alright.
1: Yeah, it's your birthday today. Happy, happy birthday, brother. Go strong, stay good.
0: Everything's gonna be alright.
1: And you got birthday greetings coming from there. I nearly said the Hop House, or the H.O.P. House, and then I realized, oh, House of Petite. House of Petite. Wishing you all the best, brother. And happy birthday greetings to you from myself and the family.
0: Everything.
1: And yes, I got birthday greetings as well, coming from the mother right there, Francis Baker Weeks.
0: Everything's gonna be
1: Muss, wishing you all the best in your birthday today, brother. Tori, happy, happy birthday to you as well. So Nika, get your papers. Yeah, somebody link up with her and tell her, hey, she's got birthday greetings on ZJB Radio. And a pleasant morning to that wonderful jewel of a lady. That's Mommy Ruby. Good morning, morning lady, to you and the entire clan. Morning, morning.
0: Everything.
1: Yeah, I told you. And good morning to Brother George Kernan. Morning, morning. Good morning. Brother Gus White is in. Here we go.

0: Yeah, that's Brother Gus White. Song is actually called Is It Not Beautiful, even though folks say, hey, play the one Thank You Father by Gus White. The song is actually called Is It Not Beautiful. Good morning to Brother Caleb Francois. Morning, morning. At a different time, Uncle Len would have called me back and said, hey, listen, I heard your show, Todd Caleb does know. Tell him love from Uncle. From Uncle Len.
1: Is it not beautiful?
0: But we gotta give thanks. Think of the beautiful memories and so on, all right?
1: Is it not beautiful?
0: Yeah. For example, you might have a pain, you might have a toe pain or belly pain.
1: Is it not beautiful?
0: And your belly kill you. Listen, your belly killing you, literally killing you, you know. The beautiful thing about that is that you've got a belly. Yeah, that's the thing. You've got a belly. As we say, you tump your toe. Pain killing you. Hey, it means you got a toe. So give thanks.
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3: For those of you that think that gospel music has gone too far,

The Kirk Franklin with Stomp featuring Salt. You know who Salt is? You remember Salt and Pepper? Then they had the big hit some years back called Push It, Push It. Yeah, that's the same lady.

0: we got some more birthday greetings going out to Tonique. Hi, Tonique. Happy birthday greetings to you. Enjoy your birthday. Oh, man. Yes.
1: I don't mind, though.
0: Chuck Bunton, happy birthday greetings. Greetings all the way.

Yeah, gotta let the praises ring out. Good morning to Mr. and Mrs. Cox. Good morning, morning, morning. Yeah, yesterday they were out and Mr. Cox says, "Hey, George, we gotta make the rounds. We gotta say howdy and hello and hi and meet the people." Anyway, good morning to you, wonderful, wonderful folks. Morning. Howdy, howdy. Brother Hezekiah Walker is in. Every praise, people. Yeah, keep us turned on loud and proud. ZJB Radio. The weather people said that we got some more Sahara dust in the area. So be careful if you got to do that. Wear your masks. And make sure you got some water along with you so it clear your throat and so on and so forth. All right? Yeah. Here we go.

there when you see me dancing and shouting every praise to the one and high, Brother Hezekiah Walker and his friends. Every praise. At 14 minutes after 11 o'clock right here on ZJB Radio. Yeah, we got you too. Thank you so much for being on and spending a part of your Monday with us. All day, all exciting radio. Yeah, we're into the Monday edition. Showcase is on. Of course, I'm JGP, taking care of business. Good morning, Barbados. Morning, morning. Yeah, it's coming up to that time, and soon I'll have to light up the Capitol, boy, Bridgetown. Trinidad and Tobago, Parang season starts. Yeah, we got you, we got you. We got you.

0: every praise. Gotta give thanks. Why? Because you're blessed.
1: I knew God was with me. I always used to pray. My prayer was I asked God to not to let the devil kill me out here while I was in the streets before I could get back. But I said, if you give me one more chance at life and music, I promise you, I'm going to shout you out, and I'm going to testify, and we're going to have a little church up in there.
0: Yeah, ask for one more chance. Brother Charlie Wilson, T.I.

0: Charlie Wilson featuring T.I. I'm blessed. You know, a lot of times we say, oh, I hate Mondays. Look at it this way. If we took away all the Mondays, our lives would be a lot shorter. Yeah, think about it. If we took away the Mondays. On a day like today when a lot of people are having birthdays, I tell you, the Public Works Department undertaking verge maintenance and grass cutting works along the St. Peter's one-way road today. That's going on today, right? Today, the 14th, for the duration of the workday. That's today. So traffic would be disrupted with potential delays in the free flow of traffic. Drivers are asked to utilize the St. Peter's main road where possible. And the department apologizing for the disruption that these verge maintenance works may cause and craving the public's indulgence during this activity. So today, the one-way road, the folks are there doing some, you know, cleaning up and so on and so on. So please be careful. And whenever it's possible, please use the St. Peter's main road. All right, it's going on all day today during the workday hours.
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Yeah, we got you. That's Sister Bridget. That's Sister Bridget Blucher with a Cassidong, which means I cannot sit down. Cassie down. Hey, good morning, Brother Nathan with an H, Nathan Wallace. And hello to the other Nathan. Good morning, morning, morning. And hello to Sonny. 5445. Good morning to you, my brothers. Morning, morning. Heading towards the half past mark. 27 minutes after 11 o'clock already. Cassie down. Cannot sit down.

I'm telling you, oh man, Joseph Niles and the Consolers. This train. And thank you so much for being on with us right here on ZJB Radio. We got it. You asked for them, translate them in a bit for you. Hold on.

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Joseph Niles and the Consolers. This looks like Tom Blake, who says greetings to everyone on the rock. So, yeah, showing his versatility. King Short Shirt, Sir Brother McLean Emmanuel. I am anointed.

The Emmanuel McLean. Oh, it's King Shortshirt himself. I am anointed. Followed by, you gotta reach out. Just trust him. Just trust him. Hi, Almin. How are you? Oh, there's the chef himself, Carlton Castro-Cabey, touching down in Boston. Looks like PL, short for Peter Lewis and family. Howdy, howdy.

Yeah, that's what you got to do, reaching out and trust him. Brother Emmanuel McLean, and that's King Shortshire showing his versatility. King Shortshire from Antigua, Barbuda, and that's his song. It's called Trust Him. Good morning. Oh, y'all are back in town again, back in the Plymouth area, loading sand onto the sand barges, and guess what? Listening into us right here on ZJB Radio. All right, and have a good, safe, productive day, all right? Have a nice, good, productive day. Nice, nice.

And heading up towards 12 o'clock already. We got news at 12. Seemed like just yesterday when I said we got news at 12. But the last time I said that was today's what, Monday? Say it was Friday. That's about 3 days ago. Ooh. And more birthday greetings going out to Trucker Bunton. Happy, happy birthday greetings to you. Good morning to you too. Enjoy. Yeah, gotta reach it out and make some noise. Hold on, hold on. You ready? Yep. Here we go.

0: is higher than I, sheltering under the rock. We got 13 to go before 12, right here on ZJB with me, JGP. Good morning, howdy, Gene and Joan, Joan and Gene. Morning, morning. Yeah, memories of our good, good friend right there. Who else we got? Oh! We don't have to do that.
1: Have you ever been there?
0: Have you ever been there? Once I'm walking, we got to toss in the locals, people. In case you didn't know, we got some talented, fantastically talented folks from right here in the beautiful Emerald Isle. For example, this fella right here, Jack Sprat, Denny Bramble. He sings, he performs, he does all the instruments. Gotta trample the devil, people. Here we go.

0: Good morning, my brother. Morning, morning. You say old people business. I understand you're back there to eat goat water and drink bread. Kong's water and so on. Sister Seal sends her love. Enjoy the vacay. Enjoy the holiday, all right?
1: And that's true.
0: And thanks for listening in. We got some more breakthrough greetings going out to Chucka Bunton, Mother Francis. That's right, Francis Baker Weeks. Muss. Wishing you lots of love.

0: It's true.
1: It is true. That's a mighty book now. Come with nothing. And we got some morning greetings. Lots of love and blessings to my big brother. That's Carlton KB.
0: You sure going with nothing.
1: Love to you as well. And loving you to the moon and back. All right. So, big brother, there it is.
0: You cannot take anything.
1: We got news at 12.
0: Regardless to what.
1: Stay tuned for that.
0: Nothing. I go with nothing.
1: Another busy day. 1 o'clock. I think I got to speak with some folks. So that's going
0: to
1: be out.
0: Time to live.
1: James White Jr. should be in for the news at 12 o'clock. Stay tuned for that. Stay tuned. We also got the Aliogana Singers, the Brothers Keeper song.

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1: Good afternoon, everyone. James White Jr. with the Midday News, which comes to you in association with Beauty Plus Hair Salon.
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0: And now, the midday news. The Pink Ribbon charity Montserrat has officially announced the opening of registration for the Feet for Life Podiatry Clinics. The clinics will be held from October 26th to the 31st, 2026, at the Salem Community Resource Center. Lead organizer Sonia Charles says the Feet for Life initiative was developed in response to the growing impact of diabetes and diabetes-related foot complications on Montserrat. She explains that the program aims to improve foot health, identify problems early, reduce the risk of avoidable amputations, and support the long-term development of podiatry services on Ireland. And we'll have more on this story in the news at 6 this evening. Now, from news across the region, Guyana's president, Dr. Mohamed Irfan Ali, says the South American country remains confident that the International Court of Justice, ICJ, will rule in its favor in the decades-old border dispute with Venezuela. Oral hearings in the territorial controversy concluded on May 11th, and Guyana's case affirming the validity of the 1899 arbitral award is now fully before the ICJ, with a final binding ruling expected early in the new year. In June, the Ali administration said all that remains to be done is for the ICJ to deliberate, draft its judgment, and deliver it in a public session, a process the ICJ has historically completed within 6 to 8 months of the close of hearings. Dr. Ali said beyond the ruling, the focus turns to building a relationship and ensuring that the region remains strong, stable, secure, and that both countries can advance its economic potential and opportunity in an environment that is free from fear. The case, filed by Guyana in 2018, seeks the court's confirmation that the 1899 award and the boundary it established between the then British Guiana and Venezuela is valid and binding under international law. The ICJ has twice affirmed its jurisdiction to hear the matter, ruling in 2020 that it had authority over the case and dismissing a further Venezuelan objection in 2023. The court has also twice granted Guyana's requests for provisional measures, most recently ordering Venezuela in 2025 not to proceed with elections in the disputed Essequibo region. In Jamaica, the People's National Party, PNP, is calling on the government to urgently outline a clear industrial strategy, warning that the latest merchandise trade data from the Statistical Institute of Jamaica, Statin, confirm a deepening structural decline in Jamaica's visible trade performance and a continuing fall-off in export earnings. According to a release from the PNP earlier today, Statin's most recent international trade merchandise bulletin, covering January to May 2026, shows total export earnings of $674.7 million, a 12.5% decline from the $770.9 million earned over the same period in 2025. Over the same period, Jamaica's import bill rose 1.8% to roughly $3.2 billion, driven by higher spending on raw materials and intermediate goods, capital goods, and transport equipment. This means the island is now spending close to 5 times what it earns from exports. The development follows a full year 2025 outturn in which total exports fell 13.4% to $1,652.2 million, while imports rose 3.2% to $7,523.7 million, pushing Jamaica's export to import coverage ratio down to 22% from 26.2% in 2024. The St. Vincent and the Grenadines Teachers Union, SVGTU, has issued a comprehensive reminder to educators across the nation regarding strict adherence to civil service regulations, administrative protocols, and professional workplace conduct. Speaking during the union's weekly media broadcast, First Vice President Oswald Robbie Robinson detailed key public service requirements that govern communication, leave, attire, and administrative accountability. Robinson emphasized that all formal correspondence intended for the Ministry of Education or external bodies must be routed through school management and signed by the principal. He cautioned principals against pre-signing generic letterheads, warning that improper use of official signatures can compromise school governance. Under civil service orders, public service teachers planning to travel abroad must obtain formal permission through their principals prior to departure. Robinson warned that departing the state without authorization for more than 10 consecutive working days constitutes job abandonment, which can result in severe disciplinary charges and the complete forfeiture of accrued pension benefits. Additionally, union guidelines specify that teachers absent due to illness for more than 2 consecutive working days are required to present an official medical certificate upon their return. Addressing workplace attire, the union highlighted civil service order guidelines requiring a sober cut or modest professional dress on social grounds. Educators were instructed to refrain from wearing sleeveless attire or casual slippers unless specific foot injuries or medical conditions are documented by a healthcare professional. On the international scene, Prime Minister Mark Carney has said Canada is seeking a unique alliance with the European Union, EU, but not membership of the bloc as its trade war with the US intensifies. Carney will this week travel to the UK and France, where he is due to address the European Parliament in Strasbourg. His comments come after the Wall Street Journal reported that EU officials were open to a suggestion from Carney that Canada could become an associate member of the bloc. That's according to officials from both sides. Carney instructed his special envoy to Europe to scope out the most ambitious possibilities short of full membership. Speaking to reporters at the Toronto International Film Festival, Carney denied Canada was seeking formal membership, saying that they share the same values, the same priorities, and they have very complementary strengths. In recent weeks, Canada and the U.S. have been locked in an escalating trade war after trade negotiations between the two countries broke down in late August. The U.S. has imposed tariffs on key Canadian sectors, including steel, aluminium, and lumber. In response, Ottawa slapped levies of up to 50% on American products, from steel to furniture to cotton t-shirts. While in Europe, Carney will attend European Commission Ursula von der Leyen's State of the Union address. The Canadian leader will also travel to Liverpool to meet with UK Prime Minister Andy Burnham. An item of sport now on cricket, women's version. In an historic moment for Limacol Women's Caribbean Premier League, WCPL, the Guyana Amazon Warriors emerged victorious against the Barbados Tridents for the first time in the tournament's history with a thrilling 5-wicket win at Kensington Oval. This was the final match of the league phase, with both teams vying for a significant margin of victory to surpass the table-toppers, the Trinbago Knight Riders. However, neither team could achieve this feat. Despite the setback, both the Warriors and Tridents secured their spots in the playoff match and will face off again on Wednesday at 10 a.m. at the same venue. The winner of the match will advance to the final, where they will face the Knight Riders on September 17th. Now the local weather forecast, valid up to 8 a.m. tomorrow Tuesday, September 15th. Relatively stable atmospheric conditions associated with a ridge of high pressure will continue to persist and restrict any significant shower activity across the area during the next 24 hours. The weather today, partly sunny skies in general. The weather tonight, fair to partly cloudy skies and a 40% or moderate chance of a brief passing overnight shower. The winds are easterly at 11 to 26 kilometers per hour or 7 to 16 miles per hour with lighter spells at times. The sea state swells 1 to 1.5 meters or 3 to 5 feet. Sunset today at 6:12, while sunrise tomorrow at 5:58. The midday news, which came to you in association with Beauty Plus Hair Salon. Here's a reminder to join us at 3 o'clock this afternoon for News Watch, and then at 6 this evening for our major newscast of the day, the news at 6. So until then, James White Jr., wishing you on behalf of the rest of the news team, a wonderful afternoon.
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2: The Social Security Fund would like to remind all pensioners that life certificates are due by September 30th, 2026. Failure to submit your life certificates on or before September 30th, 2026 would result in the suspension of your pension effective October 1st, 2026. Pensioners are also reminded that life certificate verification can be done via WhatsApp video call with a valid photo ID during the week between the hours of 9 a.m. to 3 p.m. by adding the following number to their WhatsApp: 1-664-493-2567. Pensioners can also complete their life certificates by visiting the office at the Ikani Osbon Building in Little Bay, or have them completed and sent via email to operations@socialsecurity.ms. Persons are also reminded that life certificates must be submitted every March and September to avoid the suspension of pension benefit. Pensioners with questions can contact the Social Security Fund via telephone on 1-664-491-2567 or 1-664-491-3667, or send an inquiry to operations@socialsecurity.ms.
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2: 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The registered nurse utilizes the nursing process to coordinate and deliver quality nursing care to individuals, families, and the community as a whole. Key responsibilities include applying the nursing process to develop and deliver patient care that is individualized and in accordance with established standards of nursing practice, deputizing for the ward sister or charge nurse in managing the ward or unit and supervising junior staff, controlling and maintaining resuscitation equipment, drugs, and other supplies in accordance with agreed policy, assisting in disaster preparedness and response in accordance with health disaster plan, and assisting in the maintenance of quality assurance programs for both hospital and community nursing 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The applicant must be a registered general nurse, have a minimum of 2 years working experience post-training, have valid registration with Nursing Council in country of practice, have a transcript for general nursing, and have experience in motivation and team building skills. Appointment will be made either on a permanent or contractual basis. The full job details can be found on www.gomjobs.com. The salary scale for this position is R22 to R16, that is EC $54,072 to $64,164 per annum. Uniform allowance $900 per annum. The deadline for application is September 22nd, 2026.
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Yeah, that's Elaine with Mama Prays. Things change. The blessings come down. Things come good. Oh, 22 minutes after 12 o'clock over time, right here on St. Jamie Radio. Yeah, later on today, I got to chat with some folks around 1 o'clock this afternoon. Stay tuned for that. Eastern Caribbean.

0: today.
1: The Ministry of Agriculture is informing the public that the procedure for an animal to be slaughtered at the Braids Abattoir has been modified. Farmers are now required to reach out to the Veterinary and Livestock Department to register their animals for slaughter, ensuring that the necessary checks are conducted prior to the animal's arrival at the abattoir. Any animal that has not been registered with the department for the essential checks and documentation will not be permitted for processing. It is important to note that registration for slaughter can occur up to 1 week before the scheduled slaughter date to guarantee that all animals are processed in a timely manner. The Veterinary and Livestock Department can be contacted at 491-2076 to schedule appointments.
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0: Shaka Black, he's out of Montserrat, calling his name. Abba Janai. Right here on ZJB Radio. Okay, K in the UK, we got you. Howdy, howdy. Sending our greetings to Big Brother Carlton.
1: Can't get no clothes to wear.
0: All right, Big Brother Carlton, Castro KB, Little Sister K.
1: No shoes to put on our feet.
0: Sends howdy, she has a tambourine.
1: See the homeless out there in the
0: street. What is the word? Timbrel. Yeah, timbrel. And good afternoon to Frances Baker Weeks. Anybody who sees her, tell her I say howdy. And with our time a bit past the half past mark, 12:31, now time for us to get into Community Diary. And Community Diary brought to you with the compliments of Ryan Investments Limited.
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0: And into Community Diary we go. Reminder from the Public Works Department, undertaking verge maintenance and grass cutting works along the St. Peter's one-way road today. That's going on right now. Traffic would be disrupted with potential delays in the free flow of traffic. So drivers, you are asked to utilize the St. Peter's main road where possible. And the department apologizing for the disruption that these verge maintenance works may cause and craving the public's indulgence during this activity. And for the parents and guardians, please take note that your child's future begins with you. Join in for the Braids Primary School's PTA meeting coming up Wednesday, 16th September at 4:30 p.m. at the Braids Primary School in the Assembly Hall. Coming out, hear what's happening, share your ideas, and help to continue building a stronger school community together. Your child, your school, we want to see you. Don't miss out on this important meeting, because when parents and guardians and schools work together, children succeed. That's going to be the Braids Primary School, Wednesday, September 16th, 4:30 p.m., 4:30 in the afternoon. And for parents and, where are we? Okay, so for parents and guardians of pupils attending the Lookout Primary School, you are asked to note there'll be a PTA meeting on Thursday, September 17th, in the school's auditorium. The purpose of this meeting is to discuss expectations for the new academic school year. So any question or concern you may have regarding the welfare of your child or children will be addressed. And all are asked to note that this meeting, mandatory, begins promptly at 4:30 p.m., so make sure that you're there and be on time. Coming up this evening, 6 o'clock, for the Culturehead Community Club. Meeting will be on at 6 this evening at the Culturehead Meeting Place. And all friends, all the members, and all interested persons, you are invited to attend. That's the Culturehead Community Club's meeting this evening at 6 o'clock. So make sure that you are there. And the countdown to the epic year-end festivities officially on in Montserrat. MAC, they want you to help make it unforgettable. The Montserrat Arts Council, seeking enthusiastic individuals to join the planning committees and support the events as committee members and volunteers. So join a dynamic team dedicated to creating a massive celebration. Whether you want to shape the strategy behind the scenes or bring the hype on the ground, your unique skills and energy will make the culture shine. So don't wait to be a part of the team that's making our island shine brighter than ever. Get involved right now. Get involved today. 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You want to get more information? You can also email the council directly at info@artscouncil.ms. And a quick reminder, the Montserrat Cricket Association announcing the drawing of its previously delayed raffle on Wednesday, September 30th. It's going to be on right here on ZJB Radio. You can get your tickets from Claudia Weeks and also Ralston White and also Chanel Burns and Rhiannon Williams, and also Nurse Violet Braid, Jeannie Williams, and Raymond Cabey. And previously bought tickets, these are still valid. The association soliciting the support of the public as it seeks to raise funds to assist in the participation of the upcoming Leeward Islands Cricket Tournament. All right. In addition, besides purchasing the tickets, the Cricket Association welcoming any possible donation from the public at home and abroad. And that's it for Community Diary at this time on ZJB Radio. Community Diary brought to you with the compliments of Ryan Investments Limited.
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0: Oh, that's a lady herself. That's Corinne Ashe. Every knee shall bow from Trinidad and Tobago. Every knee, every knee. Hey, we got our time, 17 minutes to go before 1 o'clock already, people. Yeah, that's how it is.
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2: 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The Complaints Commission works independently, fairly, and confidentially to help resolve complaints and promote good governance in Montserrat. The members of the Complaints Commission are Siobhan Gerald as the chairperson, Leroy Graves, and yours truly, Glenn Francis. 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Complaints Commission of Montserrat, promoting fairness, accountability, and justice for all.

0: The annual migration of marine turtles to lay eggs on Montserrat has begun. To ensure the welfare of the nesting turtle and its eggs, you are encouraged not to drive or light bonfires on the beaches where turtles are nesting. You are also encouraged to keep your dogs on a leash if you are taking them for a walk on the beach. All species of marine turtles are listed under CITES Appendix 1, which prohibits international trade. Many nations, including Montserrat, also protect turtles with local legislation, such as the Turtles Act, Chapter 12.06, under the laws of Montserrat. This message comes to you complements the Ministry of Agriculture, Lands, Housing and the Environment, and ZJB Radio.
1: And our time is about 13 minutes to go before 1 o'clock right here on ZJB Radio. 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

0: You know, as I'm listening to that song by Kiss, hello, hello, hello, and you tell someone,
1: hello, hello, hello, hello,
0: hello, hello, how you do, how are you,
1: hello, hello.
0: And you expect them to just say, I'm good or not, you know, I'm good, I'm fine, I'm okay. Once they say I'm not too good, and once they say girl or boy, you're like, oh Lord, what did I do? Kiss it. And there's a line in that song which actually goes, no long talk, hello, hello, how you do, I'm

0: one word plenty times.
1: Hello.
0: That's Kes from Trinidad and Tobago. So after somebody says and they say hello, how you do? You say, boy, well, some people might say poco, I'm okay, I'm fine, I'm this, I'm that. Or some people might simply say, I'm holding on, boy, I'm holding on.

Yeah, that's how it is. We're holding on. You got to do that, yes. We got to do that. Hold on and hold on. And just when you figure your fingers are slipping, you got to hold in a bit longer. Yeah, happy, happy birthday greetings. Chuck a B, Chuck a Bunton, happy birthday, brother. Enjoy your day. Give thanks.

Mova in Trinidad and Tobago. And that's his song, Holding On, right here. So we got a heading down after 1 o'clock. It's about 2 minutes after 1 right here on St. Jamie Radio. Who else we got? Yeah, Peter Jockey Boy, belated.

Coral Jennifer, Coral Jennifer had your day yesterday. A lot, like I said earlier, a lot of people into the 50s and 60s and so on and so forth. and belated birthday greetings to Mrs. Howe, who had her birthday yesterday. Birthday number 99. Yeah, go strong, lady. Looking fabulous, looking great.

0: And that's the big question. Will you come my way, the sweet island dong day? That's Munstrat, of course, the Emerald Isle of the Caribbean. Hello, thank you so much for being on with us right here on ZJB Radio. 95.5, 88.3 FM. Also online at www.zjbradio.com. And speaking about the sweet island dong day, we got some folks in studio this time right here on ZJB Radio. And in a different role, Victoria's in. Victoria Chalmers, one of the folks right here at ZJB Radio. Mrs. Penny Maloney, who has her own program. She's also in this morning. And none other than Jaish Sajwani. He's in Sakawinki. That's his sobriquet when he performs wherever. So a very pleasant afternoon to all of you.
1: Hi, good afternoon.
2: Good afternoon, JGP.
0: All right. So coming up, we're going to be chatting about some big event, exciting event that's going to be happening. Or am I hyping it up too much? What am I doing? Am I okay or am I putting too much to it?
2: No, my song, good, man. Good to go.
0: All right. So there's going to be an exciting event that's coming up, people. And these wonderful folks are here to let us know some more about this event. So we got the ladies and then we have a gentleman. So who's going to be starting off first just to give us a little insight as to what is this event that's going to be coming up?
2: Well, you know, the big day is Caribbean Wellness Day and we have a week of activities, I should say 2 weeks.
1: We're going to go right on to the end of the month.
2: So just about 3 weeks. Let's just round it off to the month and say, you know, we have a month of celebrations. And of course, it's going to be starting off with a special youth clinic. You know, that's going to be happening on Wednesday, the 16th of September from 3 p.m. to 6 p.m. right there at the St. John's Health Center. So this is a very special health clinic put on for the youth. And this is in collaboration with, you know, the health promotion team, the Ministry of Health, Rotary Club of Munstrat, and of course, the CYA program.
1: And yes, and just to backtrack a little bit, so Caribbean Wellness Day is celebrated around the region every year. This year, the theme is Engage, Empower, Elevate, and our regional slogan is Our Mind, Our Body, Our Wellness, Empowering Caribbean Youth. So the activities that we are having here on island are all geared towards the youth of Munstrat. And I really have to say thank you to our CARICOM youth ambassadors as well as the Rotaract Club. I was able to engage them to really help me understand what they would like. And, you know, their assistance was phenomenal in planning these activities.
3: And just a bit more about the youth clinic, the background, it really stemmed from seeing the success of the men's health clinic that was held earlier this year. So our target audience are youth ages 18 to 35. That's the most generally accepted definition of youth. We won't turn you away if you're 36, but the people we're targeting are 18 to 35 year olds. And how about what services will people be able to access?
1: Okay, so we have all the routine things that we do at the clinic. And just to say, youth are really not the ones who show up at our clinics. Even in our men's day, for example, the vast majority of the, I think it was 117 men who attended were over the age of 50. Yes. So we really wanted an opportunity to welcome the youth into the clinic and encourage good health seeking behaviors. So, a little bit more in the background, youth, the illnesses that develop, that pop up in your 40s, your 50s, the NCDs and so on, they don't happen overnight. They begin in your youth, yeah? And more, we're seeing younger people diagnosed with NCDs. So we are going to be offering full NCD screening so you can get your blood pressure, your blood sugar. Weight and height is always a given. We do that as well. We also have a doctor on hand, Dr. Kevin Amsterdam, and he's there in the event that you have a medical concern and you need to see a doctor. You can speak with him as well.
2: So Penny, just for the folks who don't understand what an NCD is, can you just give a little information on that?
1: Sure. So NCD is a non-communicable disease, and the ones of major interest to us here in Munstrat would be things like hypertension, diabetes, heart disease, and they're also called lifestyle diseases because they are largely linked to the things that we do. Our habits, the foods that we eat, whether or not we exercise. And as I say, these things don't pop up overnight. It's a gradual thing. So the habits that you develop from childhood, really and truly, you know, decide whether or not you will have an NCD.
2: Well, being involved with the youth, you know, you always hear that, oh, I don't need to go to the hospital. I'm young, you know, I'm a young guy. I don't need to do this, I don't need to do that. But this is my opportunity, you know, always rather. So I encourage everyone to come on now, because as you said, things that you develop in your 40s doesn't happen overnight. Mm-hmm. And we'd like to encourage the young people to come on out to this health clinic and just get checked up, you know.
1: Yeah.
2: If you have a pain in your side, you know, one in the back of your head, and you don't know where it's coming from, you know, maybe you want to get tested for, if you have diabetes that has, you know, been involved in your family for quite some time. You just mm-hmm. want to, you know, a safe space to find out
1: what your risk is. You mentioned it's in your family, and that's right. Another thing. So our genetics might give us the risk, yeah?
2: Of course.
1: Then our lifestyle pulls a trigger and we end up with these illnesses. So right. It's really an opportunity to check, discuss your risks with the health professionals that are there. We also offer other services, ladies. We have family planning. If you want to talk about family planning, see
2: I
1: how
2: think
1: you
2: that's important
1: get onto
2: given
1: that.
2: Our circumstances here. You know,
1: if you want
2: Victoria,
1: to,
2: attending your family planning session.
1: If you want to talk about eye care, we offer eye care as well. Mental health services. If you want to book a session with the psychologist, you can talk about your issues there and, you know, have that session later on, have that appointment made there. There's lots of services that we offer in primary health, and we really want the youth to know that it's there, it's available to them. And
2: 100%.
1: We chose these special hours because 18 to 20 to 35, you're either at school or at work.
2: At work,
1: so, you know, 3 to 6 p.m., come on out and meet with us at St. John's.
3: Also, we're really interested in pushing information as well. So back to that conversation we had about NCDs, another thing we will be doing on Wednesday as well, we'll be having a more in-depth conversation about youth and NCDs. So we will be coming on to Talking Health, because NCDs, as was mentioned earlier, is something that can affect youth as well, but a lot of youth don't really think about it or consider it or really even know what NCDs are. So we will be talking about that, Jayesh and myself, Mrs. Maloney and Dr.
1: Tiffany Skerritt Fleming.
3: Right. So that is a conversation we will be having on Wednesday at 3 p.m. live here on CJB Radio.
1: Yes, and it's always a good time with Dr. Skerritt Fleming. And as you notice, I try to keep it very youth-friendly. So we have two youthful doctors, you know. So join the conversation. The lines here at Talking Health are always open once we are live. So if you have a question, you can, of course, send that question, call in and give that question, or send it to the youth ambassador, send it to the ZJB WhatsApp. You know, we really
2: and
1: want
2: this could also
1: the youth
2: be,
1: to
2: yeah,
1: an
2: opportunity
1: be
2: for them to also ask the question on behalf of someone. You know, if you have a friend that you know is going through something and you want advice to give them, this is also an opportunity for you to, you know, consult with healthcare professionals or young people. If you don't know, you know what young people are thinking and you want to get some advice, this is your opportunity to also do so. But I just want to, you know, reinforce that diabetes or hypertension is not age specific. You know, if you're 18, you're still at risk, just like how you are risk at 40. You know, so I do want to encourage the young people here, 18 to 35 specifically, that's what they said. But if you're 40, we won't turn you back either. You know, once you're youth at heart, you know, we're encouraging you to come be a part of the conversation. And this is also an opportunity for you as a parent to get some more information, you as a caregiver, an adult, if you know, want to learn, you know, this is your opportunity to also be a part of the initiative.
1: Yeah.
0: All right. So once again, give people the venue, the date, and for this event.
3: So the special youth clinic will be held on Wednesday, 16th September. It starts at 3 p.m. and it will be held at the St. John's Health Center. And that is where youth ages 18 to 35 generally can go and get checkups. They can discuss mental health, family planning. It's just an opportunity for youth to come into this safe space where they can focus on their wellness, focus on their well-being and their health.
0: Something which was quite nice, Sakawinki touched on, is the fact that when you're young, you know, you're young. But there's also a fear. When you're a young person, it's like injection, needle. You start hearing about craziness and, you know, mentally like, you don't want nobody to see you there. So at this event, let's say it's the first, at least like a launching pad,
2: right.
0: Can this be used as well as softening up the young people's minds? Hey, pretty soon you might be a parent, you know, things like that.
2: So funny, you know, he's right because as a young person, like, you know, if I have a pain in my side, I'm like, boy, I don't want to go to the hospital to find out. I'd rather find out when I'm 40. And that's a horrible way to think because, you know, some of these things, you can nip them in the bud very early.
1: It's so, a lot better to be proactive than it is to be reactive.
2: Reactive, correct.
1: So things that I love to promote is well man, well women visits to the doctor. So absolutely nothing is wrong with you. You feel perfectly fine. Still go at least once a year and get yourself checked out. And when something does happen, don't be fearful of facing it head on because, as I said, proactive is better than reactive. And as we love to say in health, early detection saves lives. And you hear that every October for breast cancer, but it goes far beyond just cancer for everything. The earlier we find it, the earlier we're able to enroll you in treatment and care, the way, way, way better your outcomes can be.
2: And then if you also want to ask questions about your diet and stuff like that, this is also an opportunity for you to figure out, you know, what you can make a part of your meals.
1: Yes.
2: So, you know.
1: On the topic of diet, we do have Salad Week coming up. So Salad Week will be next week. You can tune into our Facebook page. That's the Ministry of Health, Munsterat Ministry of Health and Social Services Facebook page. We're going to be posting some recipes so persons can maybe do some shopping over the weekend. We have some young persons who have been very committed to salads and have made some videos for us on what their meals look like. So I'm hoping that they can share those and, you know, other persons can get on board. I know my Rotaract family are very on board with this. So I'm looking forward to seeing what they come up with for their salad weeks. And why we're doing this is because our Caribbean diet very much contributes to the incidence of NCDs. We know that we are very carb heavy.
2: Definitely.
1: Community. We love our starches.
2: Definitely.
1: You know, we love our high fats. We love our deep fried foods.
2: Because, you know, when you have a plate of food, if it doesn't have rice, spaghetti, and some macaroni pie, it's not really food.
1: Exactly. But we're trying to reframe that. We want you to still, of course, enjoy all those things, but take some time out for health as well, you know, so practice balance and moderation. And we just felt that Salad Week was a wonderful way to do that.
3: And of course, we invite you to share their recipes with us. You can share them on social media. You can tag us on Facebook, Montserrat Ministry of Health and Social Services, and on Instagram, CYAMNI664. Tag us, share your recipes, and just show us that you're engaging with this initiative.
1: Our Rotaract family as well, because, you know, they were very involved and they're excited, ready and raring to go.
2: 100%. But show us that you're creative as well. You know, a salad could be much more than lettuce, tomato and cucumber. You know what I mean? Let me see you trying something else in the some pomegranates or something. You know what I mean? Let's find out how creative you can really be.
1: And I just want to encourage persons to use local foods, whatever is available on the market. You know, we have vendors,
2: avocados, all
1: over our communities that they're selling their produce. We also have things that we're growing right in our backyards. We have mangoes around right now.
2: Avocados.
1: We have avocados around right now. I see guavas flourishing. Use what we have and eat it. It's way better for you. The least processed your food is, the better it is for you.
2: 100%.
3: And then go as far as saying the food we have in the Caribbean are probably better for us than the food overseas that a lot of people seem to idolize sometimes.
1: Certainly. And that is very true. Sometimes we do, for want of a better term, look down on our own foods. But our foods are nutrient dense. They are grown very, very organically.
3: Yes.
1: You know, and they are available. They are tasty. They are delicious. You know, so please use them.
0: Okay, so if you want to find out some more people about the foods, the diets, things to do, things not to be done, you've got to be at St. John's.
1: Yes.
0: Go ahead.
1: So St. John's Health Center, that's Wednesday, the 16th of September, 3 to 6 p.m. And I would encourage you to also listen to Talking Health. That also starts at 3. So you can listen while you either wait or while you're on your way to St. John's Health Center. Next week, we have Salad Week. And then last but not least, we have Press Pause, Stress Less, Live More. And that is a weekend event happening on Saturday, the 26th of September, again at St. John's Health Center. And that's just where we are encouraging the youth to come on out and have a conversation with our mental health team around stress and wellness. I think it's fair to say that our young people have come into adulthood at what is a very stressful time. Y'all young people, would you agree?
2: Yeah, back then, y'all used to get a house answer for $50,000.
1: You know, they've come into their own at what is a very hard time. And I don't think that we could negate the impact of that. You know, so I am hopeful that young persons will come on out to that. And it's not just a sit and listen event. We've got games, we've got refreshments, maybe some music going. So again, that's Saturday, the 26th of September, 4:30 p.m., St. John's Health Center, Car Park.
0: All right. Anything else you guys want to add?
3: Well, for the press pause event, it's really important to stress the point that it's a more informal event.
1: Yes.
3: It's not just a sit down and listen to a speech. It's interactive. It's a relaxing weekend activity.
2: Same
3: games,
2: space.
3: refreshments. It's not just a presentation, but rather you're involved directly.
1: Yeah, so it's kind of a blending of learning and then practicing what we learn, because one of the key things we say for stress management is to relax and do something you enjoy. So we've tried to blend the two and create, you know, this space where you can come and you learn about stress, and then you put into practice some of the techniques that you've learned, you know, to relieve stress. We're going to have, as I said, games on hand. I'm hoping that we can have some little guided meditation happening as well. And the games, I'm told, are quite fun, jumbo size games whatnot. So we want many young people as
0: very,
1: possible.
0: Very important. Very important is get the word out. Young people, do not be embarrassed. Don't be ashamed. Come on out. Come to the clinic. Come to the event. And if you want to ask questions, ask questions. Yes, it might seem a kind of, what the word is, a stigma when people see you have on all this thing to do your testing and all that. But it's very important.
1: Oh, 100%. Of course it is.
0: Very important.
2: Prevention is better than cure.
0: Very important. So make sure that you're there. And it goes straight up until 3.
2: It starts,
1: starts at three.
2: That's right.
0: So folks can come after work.
1: 6 p.m.
0: And yeah, come on and relax yourself and ask questions, get tested. Go ahead.
2: Well, I just wanted to add that, you know, wellness is much more than, you know, what one presumes it to be. You know, it can be, you know, the activities you engage in, you know, the lifestyle choices that you have that can assist you, or I would say, you know, lead you to live a better lifestyle, you know, and reach your full potential. Sometimes we work so much that we forget that taking a break can sometimes make you more efficient. And you know, that how you engage in wellness can be completely different to, you know, someone who's very close, like a friend of yours, your partner, and stuff like that. So it's very important for you to understand, you know, what wellness really means to you and what works best for you. And if you want more information on this, you can also, you know, get some more information either on the Talking Health program by calling in or visiting us up by St. John's, you know, Health Clinic. At any one of our events, if it's going to be the health clinic for the young people or even the press pause that's going to be happening at the close to the end of the month.
1: Yes.
2: But before we leave, we're going to give you all the social media handles where you can find the infographics for these and you can get more information in your spare time.
0: That's it? You're going to give the handles? No?
2: Victoria, go ahead.
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2: it's Rotaract Club of Montserrat.
3: Rotaract Club Montserrat.
2: Yeah.
3: On Instagram, you can find us on CYAMNI664, and Rotaract is RotaractMNI. Also on our CYA page, we did one video on Saturday, another one is coming, where we spoke to some youth on Montserrat about what wellness means to them, really highlighting the youth voices and how they view wellness. So we hope to continue that initiative as well throughout the month.
1: Yeah, so it's, you know, I would encourage persons to take a look at the video, share it, and maybe share your view. Post a comment under it about what wellness means to you. And I'm hopeful that it at least starts to, for those who haven't thought about it at all, you know, kickstart that internal dialogue about what does wellness mean to you? Because as the youth correctly mentioned here, you don't always think about it when you are young.
2: Right.
1: You know, you're living, you're happy, you're invincible when you're young. But the time to start is in your youth.
2: 100%. All right. And just want to remind folks that Caribbean Wellness Day was actually on the 12th Saturday. Of September, but we are celebrating it for the rest of the month, right?
1: Yes.
2: So engagement of activity doesn't have to be, you know, the youth clinic. It doesn't have to be press pause, but you could be a part of Salad Week. And if you don't want to be a part of Salad Week, you could be a part of one of the other events, but just be involved, you know. And if you don't know something, feel free to ask. It's a safe space and it's only going to benefit you or the persons around you. So definitely want to encourage everyone to be a part of it. Some way, shape, or form. You know, it's very easy to do so here on ZJB in person, or even just scrolling through our Instagram page and dropping a comment, dropping a share, and letting persons know, you know, what's going on for Caribbean Wellness Day 2026.
0: All right. And just one more thing before I leave, always important, let people know the venue, the place.
3: The venues, right. So the special youth clinic is at the St. John's Health Center, Wednesday starting at 3. Press pause will also be at the St. John's Health Center in the car park. That's on the 26th, and that starts at 4:30 p.m.
1: I just want to add one thing. I almost forgot our Cardio Jam family. So that's very much a youth-led organization by a young couple in the fitness space. And what they did with us is that we were able to give sponsorship to some young persons in the community who have been wanting to attend Cardio Jam, and they had a little social media competition running. And I know that those persons are having a fabulous time with St. Luke and Tanzania. And I don't know, I'm hoping that maybe we'll see them also, our Cardio Jam family, out at any of our events.
2: Yeah.
0: All right.
2: Coming up. So yeah, just want to remind folks, you know, to definitely be a part of one of our events. As Penny said, it's not just about hypertension or diabetes. The young ladies can come on out and speak about family planning, you know. So I hope to see Victoria there as well. And wishing you guys a wellness week. And thank you for listening to us here on ZJB. Thank you, JGP, for having us.
1: Yes.
2: And hope to be back here on Wednesday.
3: Yes.
1: Yes.
2: We're ready with all the questions.
0: Not to change your programming. Maybe you should just do it live from out there.
1: I don't know if it's possible. I'm sure we can.
0: No, I'm going to put you.
1: You'll have to tell me how to do that.
2: We'll make it happen.
0: I'm going to put you all in trouble. Like this manager is like, what are you saying?
3: Well, also important to note just before you wrap up is that wellness is not just 1 month. This is something that youth should have in the back of their mind, or at the forefront of their mind, all throughout the year. The healthiest lifestyle they can pursue, the healthy lifestyle choices they can pursue, what's best for their mental health, their physical health, their emotional well-being, and also how they can influence the well-being of people around them as well.
1: Yeah.
0: Okay. So there it is, folks. Some of our guests have popped in. Of course, Victoria, her voice, no stranger to us here on ZJB Radio. And also Mrs. Penny Maloney. She has a program coming up on Wednesday. Make sure that you're on Talking Health. That's going to be on. And the man whose voice you hear, whether it's Calypso or Promotion or all these things, none other, they call him Psycho Winky. That's his sobriquet, real name, Jayesh Sajwani. Thank you, folks, so much for popping into studios here on ZJB Radio.
1: Thanks for having
2: me. Thank you so much, JGB.
0: You're welcome. So, okay, stay with us, people. Heading up 25 minutes to go before 2 o'clock already. We have to keep you informed, updated, and also educated.

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Our time, because of the programming, our time heading up to just about 24 and a half minutes to go before 2 o'clock.

It is with deep sadness that we announce the passing of Leonard Greenaway, also known as Len and Curry of Salem. He passed away on Friday, September 11th, and the funeral arrangements for the late Leonard Greenaway, also known as Len and Curry of Salem, will be given in a subsequent announcement. The family of Sarah Pemberton, better known as Archie, announces her passing on the 11th of August. She was originally from the village of Still Valley, St. Patrick's, but last resided in Lower Clapton, London, England, left to mourn her son, George James, grandchildren, Sarah and Thomas and Adam Board James, great-grandchildren, Charlotte, Marshall, Romeo, Kaylee, and also Callum, Madhu, Zephyr, and Micah, the brother George Francis, the sister Helen Francis, both in the USA, the sister-in-law Linda Green in Montserrat, many nieces and nephews to include Jerome, Scooby, Francis in Anguilla, Jabari and Nikisha in the USA, and cousins Melda Silcutt, Anita Watts and family, Joe Francis, also Isilda Lynch, all in the UK, Winston Kafukabi and siblings, John Martin and family, Norman Francis and Yvonne Richards, friends, Mary Grace Irish and Joseph Agara in Montserrat, Yvette Irish and family, Mrs. Sarah May Bodkin Skerriton family, Doyle Grandison in the USA, and also left to mourn the previous residents of St. Patrick's, Montserrat, and many other family and friends, too numerous to mention. The homegoing service for the late Sarah Pemberton, better known as Archie, will be held on the 16th of September at the St. James Church, 233 Lower Clapton Road, Lower Clapton, London, E58EG. The burial service will follow at Manor Park Cemetery and Crematorium, Seabert Road, Forest Gate, London, E70NP. And to the bereaved, the management and staff of ZJB Radio extend deepest condolences. 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

0: And we got our time. It's now 19 minutes to go before 2 o'clock right here on ZJB Radio. And a reminder once again, the Public Works Department into verge maintenance and grass cutting works along the St. Peter's one-way road today. And this is for the duration of the workday. Now, traffic disrupted with potential delays in the free flow of traffic. So drivers, you are asked to utilize the St. Peter's main road where possible. And the department apologizing for the disruptions that these verge maintenance works may cause and craving the public's indulgence during this activity. So please take note, folks traveling along the St. Peter's routes there, please take note of that. And attention to the parents and guardians of children at the Braids Primary School. They got the PTA meeting coming up Wednesday, 16th of September, and this will be at 4:30 p.m. at the Braids Primary School's Assembly Hall. Coming out, hear what's happening, share your ideas, and help to continue building a stronger school community together. Your child, your school, they want to see you. So don't miss out on this important meeting, because when parents and schools work together, children succeed. Braids Primary School, Wednesday, September 16th, 4:30 in the afternoon. All right. Plus, we have the, what else is on? Okay, and then we also have, so that's going to be from 3. We have the Youth Health Fair that's going to be on St. John's Clinic. And that's going to be on Wednesday starting at 3 o'clock. So you can be a part of that as well. What else is on? Hold on, let's check it out. We have the Culture Head Community Club. They're having their meeting this evening, 6 o'clock. So all the members of the Culture Head Community Club, you are asked to take note. Plus, so friends and interested persons are also invited to attend. Okay, so heading up just about 17 minutes to go before 2 o'clock right here on ZJB Radio.
1: This is ZJB Radio Montserrat, the big sound from a little island.

Yeah, that's it. My national dress. The rising flame herself. Howdy, howdy, Tori. Jamaica Greenaway, happy, happy birthday greetings. All right. Coming from the entire home circles. You know, maybe she was too young to do, what do you think? Whoopsie mama. She was probably too young to know about that. Talking about that, though, happy, happy birthday greetings. Also got more birthday greetings going out to Trucker B, Trucker Bunton. Happy birthday to you, my brother. And we also have greetings going to you, Trevor Bunton. Where is this? Trucker Bunton, that's right, a.k.a. Daddy. We also got greetings going out to Cindy. So wishing them both God's grace and favor from your cousin Daphne. So enjoy, enjoy, enjoy. This one right here, the family love this one. Get your paper. You know what? Kudos to Herman Cupid Francis, man. Yes, he's doing this small beginnings musical thing, eh? So you hear the brass section and so on. And that was back from Sin's

I'm waiting for this part. Hold on. Yeah, she's not easy. Got to get your papers, bro. Yeah, Rising Flame, that story herself. Now just call out to me. 2004.

Yeah, I'm telling you, not easy. Yeah, call me if you want. Oh, my goodness. The next election, call her. Call her. Call me. Call me. So, Tori, enjoy yourself, the rising flame. Just call me. That's all you have to do. Listen. Thank you so much. We got to communicate. I'll probably play that one after that communication from then to now. Rising Flame, Tony Greenaway. Enjoy your day, lady. Enjoy. Yeah, I love that. Thank you so much for being on. Let's communicate. So I'm communicating to you. I'm JGP. I'm done, people.

0: time. Greetings, this is Kwasi representing for the one called Little Lenny. You know, so the vibes is nice when you're listening to the number one choice. 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Keep it locked, see?
1: I wonder who's that?
0: Who's that?
2: Man, this is what it's for.

0: So our sounds are out of the valley, Angola, Banky Banks, something tagged Inspector. 5 minutes moving down past 2 o'clock. Good afternoon, Montserrat. Good afternoon to whoever you are.
1: Now what do you want?
0: Nearly halfway through the month of our September already, eh? Here we are, the 14th day.
1: What do you want?
0: Monday, 14th September 2026. Banky Banks, Inspector. Baz Chambers, good afternoon to you. George Piper, how are you doing? Alvin Lee, DJ Grace, greetings to you. Now it's my turn to burn until 6 o'clock, eh? Yeah, man. Hoping that you had a wonderful weekend. You got some rest and all of that. Now you're ready to face this week with all the smiles and happiness in the world. Midweek or mid-month settings. Yeah, man, you know how that is, huh? And of course, we are ZJB Radio, broadcasting on 95.5 and also 88.3 FM on the internet, ZJBRadio.com. And of course, on Facebook, ZJB Radio, the spirit of Montserrat. So from Banky Banks into Bonnie Rayla. Keep it locked, much more to come this afternoon. 2:35, we do have Community Diary, then the government notices. Quick commercial break. 3 o'clock News Watch. Ruti Kali Yours with the Sankofa Lady. On at 3:05. Into the free-up segment. Community Diary again at 5. Then, of course, our major newscast at 6 o'clock this evening. Stick around.

0: If you're then celebrating a birthday today, hi, good afternoon. Yeah, man, happy, happy birthday to you.
1: Could this be my day?
0: What about an anniversary? Hope you live to see and enjoy many more years.

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2: 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The Inland Revenue Division takes this opportunity to advise property owners and agents that the 2026 property tax bills were issued on the 21st of August, and these taxes become due and payable on the 20th of October. Please know that where bills were not received, property owners and agents should contact the Inland Revenue Division for advice on the tax status of their property. Remember that when you pay a property tax on time, that is before October 20th, you will receive a 5% discount. Therefore, pay early to save. The Public Works Department is undertaking verge maintenance and grass cutting works along the St. Peter's one-way road. That's happening today. And traffic would be disrupted with potential delays in the free flow of traffic. So drivers are asked to utilize the St. Peter's main road where possible. And the department do apologize for any inconvenience. Attention parents and guardians of the Braids Primary School. You do have a PTA meeting on Wednesday, September 16th, this Wednesday, 4:30 p.m. at the Braids Primary School in the Assembly Hall. Come hear what's happening. Share your ideas and help us continue building a stronger school community together. Your child, your school, we want to see you. Don't miss this important meeting, because when parents and school work together, children succeed. So that's the Braids Primary School PTA meeting on Wednesday coming. That's September 16th, 4:30 p.m. Be there.

0: Primary School are asked to note that there will be a PTA meeting that's happening this Thursday, September 17th, in the school's auditorium. The purpose of this meeting is to discuss expectations for the new academic year. Any questions or concerns you may have regarding the welfare of your child or children will be addressed. All are asked to take note of this meeting and make sure that you attend, as it is mandatory. The countdown to the epic year-end festivities is officially on, and we want you to help make it unforgettable. The Montserrat Arts Council is seeking enthusiastic individuals to join the planning committees and support the events as committee members and volunteers. Join a dynamic team dedicated to creating a massive celebration. Whether you want to shape the strategy behind the scenes or bring the hype on the ground, your unique skills and energy will make culture shine. Don't wait to be part of the team that makes the island shine brighter than ever. Get involved today. Sign up now by calling 495-8555, or you can email the council directly at info@artscouncil.ms. The Montserrat Cricket Association announces the drawing of its previously delayed raffle on Wednesday, September 30th, right here on ZJB Radio. Tickets can be had from Claudia Weeks, Ralston White, Sharnil Burns, Ronan Williams, Nurse Violet Brown, Jeannie Williams, and Raymond KB. Previously bought tickets are still valid. The association is soliciting the support of the general public as it seeks to raise funds to assist in the participation of the upcoming Leeward Islands Cricket Tournament. In addition to purchasing tickets, the Cricket Association is welcoming any possible donations from the general public at home and abroad. There will be a sitting of the Magistrates Court to Government Headquarters on Monday, October 5th at 9 a.m. for the purpose of hearing and considering applications for licenses and renewal of licenses for the sale of liquor for the quarter 5th October to January 4th next year. Applicants are asked to please take note of the following. Applications for new licenses are to be submitted at least 10 days before the date of hearing. Applicants for new licenses are to ensure that the requisite checks and reports are completed 10 days prior to the sitting, and applicants for renewal are asked to know that their presence is not required at court unless they are instructed to appear. Certificates in respect of these applicants will be sent to the Treasury. And finally, do you have diabetes, pre-diabetes, or you are at risk of developing diabetes? Do you have a foot ulcer, a wound that is slow to heal, numbness, tingling, poor circulation, or the concerns about your foot health? 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And that's it for this bulletin with just about 19 on 3.
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1: 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This is for the safety of property and the community. 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
4: The Social Security Fund would like to remind all pensioners that life certificates are due by September 30th, 2026. 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Pensioners can also complete their life certificates by visiting the office at the Ikani Osborn Building in Little Bay or have them completed and sent via email to operations@socialsecurity.ms. Persons are also reminded that life certificates must be submitted every March and September to avoid the suspension of pension benefit. Pensioners with questions can contact the Social Security Fund via telephone on 1-664-491-2567 or 1-664-491-3667. Or send an inquiry to operations@socialsecurity.ms. The Government of Montserrat is inviting applications from suitably qualified persons for the post of medical technologist within the Ministry of Health and Social Services. The medical technologist is responsible for producing laboratory test results in a timely and accurate manner to aid other health caregivers in diagnosis and treatment of patients. Key responsibilities include performing the pre-analytical, analytical, and post-analytical phases to facilitate testing in the various disciplines to include hematology, biochemistry, microbiology, and molecular testing in a timely and accurate manner, maintaining an effective, efficient, and documented quality control program, performing necessary maintenance of equipment and complying with safety procedures, recording all patient and test data, processing and distributing patient results and other information, providing a safe supply of blood for transfusion, providing relevant advice and information on tests and test procedures to stakeholders, participating in emergency on-call duty as per rota, and performing any other duties appropriately assigned by the laboratory supervisor. The applicant should possess a Bachelor's of Science degree in Medical Laboratory Technology, Biomedical Sciences, or Clinical Laboratory Science, and at least 2 years' experience as a medical technologist. The applicant should also be a good team player, be able to work in a resource-limited environment, possess good written and oral communication skills, be able to multitask, work closely with others, and demonstrate competency in personal effectiveness. Appointment will be made either on a permanent or contractual basis. The salary scale for this position is R22 to R16, that is EC$54,072 to EC$64,164 per annum. The deadline for application is September 22nd, 2026.
0: The general public is hereby informed that further to a recent amendment to the Immigration Act, the following requirements apply to an application for a permit of permanent residence in Montserrat. A person who resided in Montserrat before the 1st of January 2003 is eligible to apply for a permit of permanent residence after having resided in Montserrat for a minimum of 5 years. A person who entered Montserrat on or after the 1st of January 2003 but before the 1st of February 2026 will only be eligible to apply for a permit of permanent residence after having resided in Montserrat for a minimum of 8 years. A person who enters Montserrat on or after the 1st of February 2026 will only be eligible to apply for a permit of permanent residence after having resided in Montserrat for a minimum of 15 years. Please note that applicants must satisfy all other applicable legal and administrative requirements applying to the granting of a permit of permanent residence in Montserrat. Persons are encouraged to take note of this change and may seek further information or clarification from the Immigration Department or the Consular Division, Office of the Deputy Governor.

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0: Good afternoon. I am Victoria Chalmers with Newswatch, which comes to you in association with Johnny's Mega Fashions and TSO.
1: Munsuret. 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
0: The government of Montserrat has announced the appointment of a new chairperson for the Montserrat Arts Council MAC Board of Directors. In a release on Monday, the Office of the Premier said Camille Thomas will assume the position of chairperson from August 20th. Thomas, who has served as a member of the board since November 2025, is currently the permanent secretary within the Office of the Premier. The details in the news at 6 this evening. In regional news, leaders of the Organization of Eastern Caribbean States, OECS, are seeking a meeting with European officials in Brussels amid continuing international concerns about citizenship by investment programs. Prime Minister of Dominica, Roosevelt Skerrit, said during a press conference that discussions were being coordinated with the European Commission, with a meeting tentatively being considered for later in September. A precise date has not yet been finalized. Skerrit said he was expected to hold further telephone discussions with the OECS leadership and the organization's Secretary General to advance preparations. He praised the European Commission for what he described as a respectful approach to the discussions. In other news, Barbados has the strongest passport in CARICOM and is ranked among the leading Caribbean passports globally, according to the latest Passport Source ranking, which placed the island 39th in the world. The ranking gives Barbados a mobility score of 154 and places it first among the 14 independent CARICOM countries, fourth among the 33 Community of Latin American and Caribbean States, CELAC countries, and 10th among 56 Commonwealth countries. The ranking places the Bahamas second among CARICOM countries. And in sports, Barbados Tridents have risen to the third position in the Caribbean Premier League 2026 points table by defeating Guyana Amazon Warriors in the 35th match of the series. Tridents secured the win by 6 wickets in 14.5 overs. Amazon Warriors were put into bat first, scoring 99 all out in 18.1 overs. The match was held on September 13, 2026, at Kensington Oval in Bridgetown, Barbados. That was Newswatch, which came to you in association with Johnny's Mega Fashions and TSO. On behalf of CGB's news team, I am Victoria Chalmers, wishing you a pleasant day.

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5: You've got

Greetings to all of my kings, queens, and in-betweens. Well, what do you know? It's another magic Monday afternoon in Montserrat, the beautiful Emerald Isle of the Caribbean. It's time to roots it up with quality with yours truly, rootically yours, the Sankofa Lady. Now, keeping all things in divine order, we welcome the omnipotent presence of the Most High to lead, guide, bless, and sanctify our reasoning throughout this program. Here's hoping that everyone had a fabulous weekend and are ready to face this week with optimism and vigor. Well, I had the most amazing weekend. Went on a tour to St. George's Hill and Plymouth. And as my friend John would say, OMG, driving through my old secondary school yard, seeing my principal Peter White's office, which I visited quite frequently, seeing places like Arrow's Man Shop, Rams, Angelo's, police headquarters where I got my driver's license. Oh, man. I was transported back in time. So many precious memories, yet it seems surreal. I didn't know if I should cry or smile. But when all is said and done, the Most High is in control. So we just give thanks and embrace our unique story.

Gratitude is a must. Thank you by Pops Morris. You know, Pops Morris is a schoolmate or former schoolmate of mine. You know, we used to attend the Munsterett Secondary School together, and he's someone who has always supported me in my endeavors throughout the years. So thank you, Pops Morris, or as we used to call you back then, Tony. How many people know him as Tony? Just people like me. Yes, enough respect to Munsterett and sisters and brothers who stayed and held the fort, as well as our Caribbean brothers and sisters who came to help us to rebuild so that there is a Munsterett for people like me to return to. Give thanks. So last week, I got my feet wet during the maiden voyage of Rootically Yours with the Sankofa lady. So today, I will just jump right into the water. As instructed last week, each week we will focus on four P's: a person, a place, a plant, and a practice, which is rootical to Munsterett. So this week's P's are as follows. The person will be Mass Bob Griffith, that's Robert W. Griffith. The place, Plymouth, pre-volcano. The plant, the chaney bush or elephant ear. And the practice is liming at a roundabout by the evergreen tree. But before we get into all four P's, keeping it rootical, let's hear from Lucky Dubé, Back to My Roots.

Yeah, man, we have to go back to our roots so that we can learn our history, know ourselves, and stand firm in Odisha Gideon. You know, as I listened to that song, I reflected on my good friend Rockstone, who transitioned not so long ago. So I'd like to give a shout out to my brother Ashley and Rosie, Dorothy, Lanisha, and Janie in the UK, because I know that this one hit you guys the same way. Okay, so moving right along. As I also told you last week, each week I will be sharing a piece from my book of poems and short stories entitled Stir It Up. Well, the piece I selected for today is one called Montserrat Strong. You know, I penned this piece for the Caribbean American Heritage Week celebrations in Miramar, Florida, last year. I was invited by the Montserrat Association of Florida, Mr. Al Lindsay and Mr. Cliff Hickson, to represent Montserrat along with Mr. Elwin Martin. And I tell you, we appreciated the opportunity to showcase Montserrat, and we were well received. So give thanks to the Commissioner of Miramar, Mr. Carson Eddie Edwards, and big up to my Montserrat Association of Florida crew. You guys rock. So here's the piece that I'm going to be doing, Montserrat Strong. Can you believe it's been 30 plus years since life as we knew it? It was 1995 when the volcano erupted. Yes, she finally blew it. Reading us what was apparently our last rites. Talking about ashes to ashes, but had to cease and settle when it came to dust. For the fiery grave could not hold us down, resurrection was a must. For we are a people resilient, long-suffering, courageous, and strong. Although we may be short in numbers, we stand tall for the land to which we belong. Montserrat, oh Montserrat, Emerald Isle of the Caribbean Sea, no matter where our seeds may be scattered, to thee we pledge our loyalty. We will keep our vibrant culture alive while embracing our new truths, instilling traditional values in the younger generation from the days of their youth. Teaching them not only about masquerades, John Bull and Miss Goosey, but about Kojo, Mas Bob, W.H. Bramble, and John Bassey. About Sir Howard Fergus, David Edgecombe, Jim Allen, and oh, you thought I forgot? Our very own, the Mighty Arrow, who long before global warming had the entire world feeling hot, hot, hot. About the healing benefits of herbs, how to make cassava bread and dokna, plate tart, sugar cake, guava cheese, ginger stick, and our infamous goat water. And I can go on and on, but time does not permit. So from Long Ground to Plymouth, St. Patrick's to St. John's, we say thank you to all who over the years held our hands and helped us to remain strong. 30 years and counting strong, Montserrat strong. Give thanks. Remember, you can check out this and other spoken word pieces in my book of poems and short stories entitled Stir It Up. That's Stir with two R's, S-T-I-R-R, It Up, by Maureen Gray-Lee. It's available on Amazon. Moving right along. As I stated earlier, our four P's for this week are as follows. Person, Mas Bob Griffith. Place, Plymouth, pre-volcano. Plant, the Cheney Bush. And practice, liming at a roundabout by the evergreen tree. We will begin by looking at our person of focus for today, the Right Honorable Robert W. Griffith, who was affectionately known as Mas Bob. Robert W. Griffith was born in 1904 and transitioned on March 17, 1996. That's on St. Patrick's Day.
His father was a manager on Weeks's estate. He was the first native Munsrashan to become a political leader. He organized workers' miner strikes. He laid the foundation for the MTLU, that's the Munster Trade and Labor Union, and was known as the father of the working class movement in Montserrat. Now, did you know that it was Mas Bob who made the necessary arrangements for the Honorable Marcus Garvey to come to Montserrat? Yes, in 1936, Mas Bob escorted Marcus Garvey off a ship to have a meeting at Osborne's lumber yard in Plymouth. And you know, growing up in the 70s, I also remember Mas Bob's shop, which was located at the East Bus Station. But going back to the fact that he was the one who invited Marcus Garvey to Montserrat, information like this was passed down to us by the Honorable Chedmon Brown. So big up yourself, Mr. Brown. I have to come look for you. Strangely enough, when I went into Plymouth on Saturday and I was in the vicinity of the MS Osborne's lumber yard, that's one of the first things that came to my mind. So it's now 26 minutes after 3 o'clock. You're tuned into ZJB Radio, rootically yours with a Sankofa lady. Remember to listen each and every Monday from 3 to 4 p.m. Keep us locked, for we are loaded. Now we move to place. The place which was selected to be highlighted today is our capital, Plymouth. That's pre-volcano. How many of you remember Plymouth, or Tongue, as we used to call it? You see, I'm a country girl, straight out of Harris's. So, you know, when I went to town before I attended the secondary school, it was like going to America. Some country folks would only go to town for Christmas, but some of us went a little more regular. But when I take you on these rootical journeys back in time, remember, it's not a history lesson, but rather an opportunity for reflection. A time to go down memory lane and start a conversation with those around you, cracking jokes, a lest we forget moment. We have similar and different experiences, but all of it made us who we are today. So let's talk about downtown. I especially remember Market Day on Saturdays with all of the characters that used to come out. Who remember Brim? Never me. Johnny Mac Brown, Cote, Stumpy Robert, Henry Devil, Crazy Nanton, Red Paul, Monkey Eric. Lord, those were the days. You know, a friend of mine shared his memory of Miss May and her hot penny roll with melting salt butter. See what I mean? I never had one. But just talking about Plymouth as we were growing up triggers that finger-licking memory. Now, how many of us remember going to Coulson Cinema, scaling Sturge Park wall to watch cricket, and WrestleMania when they came in the 80s? Lord, look upon Stone and Guinness bottles on stage when Montserrat people realized it was fake. How about going to 747 and La Cave Disco? Shops like Mas Bob Shop, Francois, Annie Ead, Mercer, Mary Japan, Piper's and Peter's Drugstore, Bata, Shooty and Squeaky, Rams, Angelo's, Walls, Kelsic, Laps, Romeo, Arrow's Man Shop, Johnny Mecca Fashions, MS Osborne, Harbour Court, Let's, Aaron's Bakery, Stowed Tuip, Wading, Caribbean Travel, Monica Dear Beauty Salon, and more. As you're listening, I hope the conversation started where you are with those who are around you. Who remember when we used to go to Dickey to have our pictures taken?
That's if Crazy didn't already take your picture. What a man. Oh no, I need to get my pictures, no my negatives from Crazy. So I will just say like Moose, positive. Who remember taking a different route because the Jubilee Boys were at their regular heckling spot? Mm-mm. Then there were the Roman Catholic and St. Anthony's Garden Party. I especially enjoyed the dip, eating icing cake, ice cream, frozen joy, chicken, and washing down with sweet drinks or malt. Boy, back in those days, Montserrat was nice, you know, but still nice, still paradise. Let us create fond memories where we are now. Let us bloom where we are planted so that we may be able to look back 30 years from now and say, do you remember when?

Yes, indeed. Montserrat Nice, Still Nice, by our very own national hero, the Mighty Arrow. Well, as we know, time waits on no man. It is now 25 minutes before 4 o'clock as we keep it rootical with the Sankofa lady. So, our featured plant for today is the chaney bush, also known as the elephant ear, but in Montserrat it's most commonly known as the chaney bush. The leaves of the chaney bush is traditionally used to wrap dukna. And for those of you who are not familiar with dukna, it is a sweet pudding-like dumpling made from a mixture of grated sweet potato, coconut, and other spices. This is wrapped in a chaney bush and boiled. Because of their broad leaves, they can be used as umbrellas while hiking. However, one must be cautious before cutting the leaves because wasps, or like we say, jack spanner, usually build their nests under these leaves. The roots let off long strings which are pretty strong and were used as jump rope in the past, and also to tie up wood or bags of provision after harvesting in the mountain. The strings are also used in local basket making. But before moving on to our practice for today, let's grab a chaney leaf and run for cover. As Bushman says, the farmer loves when rain come every day because him crop a grow. But downtown no love when rain a fall. Uptown flood out.

No, sir. When manna rain could never be as terrible as when Jah rain. Bushman says so. And I totally agree. For human wrath or punishment can never compare to the ultimate judgment and power of the Most High. You see, human cruelty, systemic injustice, the trouble, anger, oppression, or harm that other people can inflict on you, it's temporary, as opposed to the divine judgment. For when Jah reigns, it represents divine justice, natural forces, retribution, and karma. And trust me, brethren, when I tell you, karma is real. Now, let's move on to our practice for today. The practice for today is liming at a roundabout by the evergreen tree. I know that many of us who were around during the 70s and the 80s will remember hanging out, as we used to say, liming at roundabout. And for those of you who do not know or have not had the experience, it was a large stone-walled circle with a wide enough surface for one to sit. It was like a bench. Then there was a huge evergreen tree in the middle. People would go there to socialize, eat lunch, relax after work, and occasionally there would be some form of entertainment. I remember when burning flames were getting hot in Montserrat, the band members could usually be found hanging out at Roundabout. Folks would actually get dressed and go to hang out at Roundabout. It was like a cultural hub. Who's not eating ice cream from Harbor Court or Let's is eating snow cone, sugar cake, popcorn, or peanuts. Then every car that passed by, it had the nosy or fast ones, as we would say, breaking their necks to see who was inside to make up some story. So, wherever you are right now, you can start sharing stories about your roundabout experience. Okay, so now we're going into spirituality. Remember, every week we will have a spiritual element. It's getting close to 4 o'clock, so we have to put in our spiritual nugget for today. Now, we are spiritual beings. I think most of us look at ourselves as physical. We're just looking at the outside, but we are basically spiritual beings having a physical experience. Let me say that again. We are spiritual beings having a physical experience. So we need to feed our spirits first and foremost. So our psalm for today is the 23rd psalm. And parents, don't forget to encourage your children to learn the Lord's Prayer, Psalm 1 and Psalm 23 for the challenge that I mentioned last week. We aim to raise godly children in this ungodly world. You see, raising children in a challenging culture requires parents to model authentic faith. Not word of mouth faith, but putting faith into action. Teach biblical truths consistently and maintain open communication. So Psalm 23, the Lord is my shepherd, I shall not want. He maketh me to lie down in green pastures. He leadeth me beside the still waters. He restoreth my soul. He leadeth me in the paths of righteousness for his name's sake. Yea, though I walk through the valley of the shadow of death, I will fear no evil. For thou art with me, thy rod and thy staff, they comfort me. Thou preparest a table before me in the presence of my enemies. Thou anointest my head with oil, and my cup runneth over. Surely, goodness and mercy shall follow me all the days of my life, and I will dwell in the house of the Lord forever.

Yes, Buju went in on that one, the 23rd Psalm. You didn't know you had it in him, eh? Okay. Well, that's one of my favorite Psalms of all times. Well, the clock is ticking, for as you know, we are in a TikTok world. But I think I have enough time to squeeze in another song or two before we go. So, how about Baba Don Do 'Em Again?

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How many of you know the song, He'll Do It Again? Yeah, this was the African version. We grew up singing this song in church, you know. Back then, it went something like this. He'll do it again, do it again. He'll do it, oh yes, he will do it again.

0: again. All right. Y'all didn't know the Sakova lady could sing. Well, I can't really sing, but I know how to make a joyful noise. Now, we'll just have another song to help us to just stand firm in our faith. You know, many of us might be going through some things at the moment. You know, some of us are sad, some of us are discouraged. So just a few words of encouragement for those who are hurting, and it looks like there's no way out. To those who are mourning, stand firm on your faith and just know that the Most High, Baba, will do it again.
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Morgan Heritage, Wash Your Tears. And this one was dedicated to the family and friends of the dearly departed, my Uncle Len. So here's hoping that you fulljoyed another episode of Rootically Yours with the Sankofa Lady. Giving thanks to my listening audience, be sure to tune in next Monday from 3 p.m. to 4 p.m. for another inspirational session. In the meantime and in between time, you can catch me on Tuesdays and Thursdays with Basil on What's On Your Mind from 8:30 a.m. to 10 a.m. right here on ZJB. Until then, remember the words of the Honorable Marcus Garvey. A people without knowledge of his past history, origin, and culture is like a tree without roots. Keeping it authentic, naturally, I am Rootically Yours, the Sankofa Lady.

All right, so ZGB's afternoon time now, 5 minutes, moving down past the hour of 4 o'clock. They had the program, Rooty Cully Yours, right here on ZGB. And as you heard, aired every Monday afternoon, 3:05 until 4 o'clock, right here on the Nation Station. Gonna take care of some commercials. We'll be back in just a bit to help you get home safely.

0: Migration of marine turtles to lay eggs on Montserrat has begun. 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Many nations, including Montserrat, also protect turtles with local legislation, such as the Turtles Act, Chapter 12.06, under the laws of Montserrat. This message comes to you complements the Ministry of Agriculture, Lands, Housing and the Environment, and ZJB Radio.
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All right, so we're good to go. 13 minutes it is now, moving down past the hour of 4 o'clock, a Monday afternoon. And you know what happens on a Monday afternoon?

So to his Aussie Blue, keep standing. 14th day of September, 2026. Mondays, we take care of the local stuff. Yeah, man, who else is in brand new?

Got ZJB in the car space, or you never know. This could just be the anthem, man. Yeah, man. Jonathan Dubry, the Dark Man. Let me get it right. Don Cosby, not Don Cosby. He's saying Don Cosby, but the title is Don Cosby. I tell you. Getting closer now to 4:30 in the afternoon. 25 minutes it is past the

One more day. 29 minutes it is on 5 o'clock. Don't forget at 5 we do have our community diary. Heading home with ZJB. Such a pleasure having you on with us. Featuring some of the new stuff for year end. And I know I saw a notice. Let me see if I can pull it up quickly for you from the Montserrat Arts Council. Well, it's like about how many of them, boy? Looking for volunteers. Hold on. Don't go anywhere. For your time. Plenty of them, boy. Plenty of them from the arts. This is like a mock bulletin. Yes, a mock bulletin. Because all of a sudden, about four of them one time on us here at ZJB. So this is the mock bulletin. We're into the local stuff, so why not? Calling all troops, groups, and cultural icons. It's time to bring culture to life. Show your ultimate creativity and be part of the incredible splendor, mass, and revelry as we take to the streets for the spectacular New Year's Day parade and closing on January 1st, 2027. Whether you're hitting the road or showcasing a massive display, registration is officially open. From traditional folklore to rhythmic beats, we welcome all elements of our heritage. And the Montserrat Arts Council, looking for troops and groups, large or small, cultural icons, Mako Jumbies, Miss Goosey's, John Bull, Stilt Walkers, and of course, individual costumes, costume and t-shirt, mass revelers, business floats, steel bands, string bands, and iron bands. Yes, they welcome all. Aluayo. Don't miss the biggest celebration of the year. 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Registration closes on September 30th. You call Mac at 495-8555 or email info@artscouncil.ms. 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Well, Mac, they want to hear from you. Whether you're planning a fete, concert, beach lime, boat cruise, or community gathering, securing a slot ensures your event is included in an official national promotional lineup. Okay? Information required when registering, name and type of event, proposed date and time, venue location. So let's work together to make this festival season smooth, coordinated, and successful for everyone. 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All right? More from Mac. Calling all musicians. The Montserrat Arts Council is inviting all musicians to an important meeting that's happening this Wednesday, September 16th, 12:30 p.m. upstairs, the public market. That's at their offices. Okay. Now, this meeting is to provide musical accompaniment for the upcoming calypso and soca combinations. If you are a musician interested in participating in any of these exciting ventures, please register with the council ahead of time. When you sign up, please provide your full name, the instrument or instruments that you play, whether or not you can read music sheets. Okay? Now, to register for more information before Wednesday, call 495-8555 or email info@artscouncil.ms. Please make every effort to attend this very important meeting. So, all musicians on island, it's your time too. I think are we done? We have more from Mac. I told you folks about four or five of them one time. One time, boy. So Calypso and Soca registration now open. The stage is set. The mic is hot. And the crowns are waiting. Registration for the 2026 Calypso Monarch Combination and Soca Groovy and Jumpy categories are officially open. The Montserrat Arts Council is on a mission to elevate the art form and raise the standard of calypso and soca to heights never seen before. So if you've seen a high building, the Montserrat Arts Council is going higher than the highest building in the world.
heights you have never seen before. Why at all? Them high-rise building in the UK and US and so. The Montserrat Arts Council going higher than them. Higher heights. Listen, so bring the wit, bring the commentary, and let's make the 2026 season unforgettable. Register your interest today. You have up until the 30th of September. So I wonder if Laser and Azzy Blue done register. Yes. One song came out the end of August and the other on Saturday. I wonder if they done register. They have songs on the system already for 2026. But I wonder if they register. That's the important part. Well, the number to call is 495-8555. Or you email info@artscouncil.ms. You want more? They're looking for committee members and volunteers and all kind of stuff for the year-end festival. Whether they want to work behind the scenes or underground. Listen, something is there for you to do this December. Participate and make it great. Yes. Oh, that's a mouthful from the Arts Council, boy. A mouthful. I wonder. I'm just...

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Yeah, man, of a true Salemite, eh? Len Greenaway, Corey. Gonna see if I can drop a couple Cupid for him. Big fan of Herman Francis.

0: Punks, how are you doing? Put up your hand, put up your hand. We were chilling out at June's place a short while ago, along with the Monk and all of them.
1: Born masqueraders, original masqueraders.
0: Yeah, man, he's getting set for year end as a flash of Daily Desmond. This brother's name was down last year to participate, then he backed out because competition was so tight and serious. He's getting set again for 2026.

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As I mentioned, he was down to participate last year. Don't know what happened. Mm-hmm. But he has a brand new release for year end.

Let me see now, 30 minutes, then October, mid-October, it will be an hour, mid-November, hour and a half, then at November month, then two and a half hours. That's how I'm going to do it. Yeah, I'm hoping that the artists, they'll work with us. But for now, it's September 14th. Imagine we can jam 30 minutes so far. That's a big improvement, isn't it? I think so. Of local sounds, brand new stuff. For the year, and for festival, for carnival, just like our Mac, they're preparing, the artist, they too, they are preparing. Now, for the next 12 minutes or so, it is for Len Greenaway, the late.

1999, singing about acting. 10 minutes on our 5 o'clock. Don't forget at 5, Community Diary. Yeah, this little segment for Len Greenaway Khoury.

All right, so it's now 5 o'clock inside the studios of ZJB as we look at some notices. Calling all pageant contestants, police officers, youth leaders, and anyone who wants to communicate with greater confidence, MNI Speakers Club invites you to the Speaking Lab on Saturday, September 26th, 3 p.m. at the Montserrat Public Library. 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Do you have diabetes, pre-diabetes, or at risk of developing diabetes? 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Registration is now open for the Feet for Life clinics, taking place from the 26th to the 31st of October. To register, call 496-7465 on WhatsApp, or register through your health center. Places are limited, so register early. There'll be a sitting of the Magistrates Court Government Headquarters in Braids on Monday, October 5th at 9 a.m. for the purpose of hearing and considering applications for licenses and renewal of licenses for the sale of liquor for the quarter October 5th to January 4th next year. Applicants are asked to please take note of the following. Applications for new licenses are to be submitted at least 10 days before the date of hearing. Applicants for new licenses are to ensure that the requisite checks and reports are completed 10 days prior to the sitting. And applicants for renewal are asked to note that their presence is not required at court unless they are instructed to appear. Certificates in respect of these applicants will be sent to the Treasury. The Montserrat Cricket Association announces the drawing of its previously delayed raffle on Wednesday, September 30th, right here on ZJB. Tickets can be had from Claudia Weeks, Ralston White, Shernil Burns, Rannon Williams, Nurse Violet Brown, Jeannie Williams, and Raymond KB. Previously bought tickets are still valid. The association is soliciting the support of the general public as it seeks to raise funds to assist in the participation of the upcoming Leeward Islands Cricket Tournament. In addition to purchasing tickets, the Cricket Association is welcoming any possible donations from the general public at home and abroad. The countdown to the Epic Year End festivities is officially on, and we want you to help make it unforgettable. The Montserrat Arts Council is seeking enthusiastic individuals to join the planning committees and support the events as committee members and volunteers. Join a dynamic team dedicated to creating a massive celebration. Whether you want to shape the strategy behind the scenes or bring the hype on the ground, your unique skills and energy will make culture shine. Don't wait to be part of the team that makes our island shine brighter than ever. Get involved. Sign up now by calling 495-8555 or email info@arts.ms. Parents and guardians of pupils attending the Lookout Primary School are asked to note that there will be a PTA meeting on Thursday, September 17th in the school's auditorium. The purpose of this meeting is to discuss expectations for the new academic school year. Any questions or concerns you may have regarding the welfare of your child or children will be addressed. All are asked to know that this meeting is mandatory and starts promptly at 4:30 p.m. Well, attention parents and guardians of children attending the Braids Primary School. A PTA meeting is on Wednesday, September 16th, 4:30 p.m. at the Braids Primary School in the Assembly Hall. Come, hear what's happening, share your ideas, and help us continue building a stronger school community together. Your child, your school, we want to see you. Don't miss this important meeting, because when parents and school work together, children succeed. So that's happening on Wednesday, September 16th, 4:30 p.m. Be there.
Now, the Inland Revenue Division takes this opportunity to advise property owners and agents that the 2026 property tax bills were issued on Friday, the 21st of August. These taxes become due and payable on Friday, October 20th. Please note that where bills were not received, property owners and agents should contact Inland Revenue Division for advice on the tax status of their property. Remember that when you pay a property tax on time, that is before October 20th, you will receive a 5% discount, therefore pay early to save. 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And Calypso and Soca registration are now open. The stage is set, the mic is hot, and the crowns are waiting. Registration for the 2026 Calypso Monarch Competition and Soca, Groovy and Jumpy categories are officially open. The Montserrat Arts Council is on a mission to elevate the art forms and raise the standards of Calypso and Soca to heights never seen before. But we can't do it without your voice, your lyrics, and your rhythm. Bring the wit, bring the commentary, and let's make the 2026 season unforgettable. Register your interest today. Registration is open now and will close on September 30th. Call the Arts Council at 491-8555. That's 495-8555. Or email info@artscouncil.ms. Still with Mac, the Montserrat Arts Council is inviting all musicians to an important meeting on Wednesday, September 16th at 12:30 p.m. at the offices upstairs the public market. This meeting is to provide musical accompaniment for the upcoming Calypso and Soca competitions. If you're a musician interested in participating in any of these exciting ventures, please register with the council ahead of time. When you sign up, please provide your full name, the instructions you play or the instrument you play, whether or not you can read a music sheet. To register for more information, email info@artscouncil.ms or call 495-8555. Make every effort to attend this very important meeting. Are you a private promoter or event organizer planning an event for the upcoming year and festival season? We want to hear from you. Whether you're planning a fete, concert, beach line, boat cruise, or a community gathering, securing your slot ensures your event is included in the official national promotional lineup. 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Name and type of event. 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Venue location. Let's work together to make this festival season smooth, coordinated, and successful for everyone. Register your event today. And finally, it's time to bring culture to life. Show your ultimate creativity and be part of the incredible splendor, mass, and revelry as we take this to the streets for the spectacular New Year's Day parade and closing on January 1st. Whether you're hitting the road or showcasing a massive display, registration is officially open. From traditional folklore to rhythmic beats, we welcome all elements of our heritage. And Mac, they're looking for troops and groups, large or small, cultural icons, Mako Drumbees, Miss Goosies, John Bulls, Stilt Walkers, and individual costumes, costume and t-shirt mass revelers, business floats, steel bands, string bands, and iron bands, all are welcome. Don't miss the biggest celebration of the year. Register today and let's make history on the road. Registration closes on September 30th and can be done by calling 495-8555 or you can email info@artscouncil.ms. And that's it for this bulletin.

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1: Notice from the Comptroller of Inland Revenue. The general public is hereby notified that the Inland Revenue Division will be holding a public auction sale in keeping with Section 53 of the Property Tax Act. The auction is set to take place on 23rd September 2026 at 10 a.m. at the Multipurpose Sports Complex.
2: The list of hereditaments for auction are properties that have accumulated arrears in excess of 3 years. Information on the properties to be auctioned is published in the Gazette, the newspaper, the MCRS website, and will also be on display from 8:30 in the morning at the auction site.
1: Take note, therefore, that if the amounts in arrears on these properties are not paid in full by 9 a.m. on the 23rd September 2026, the auction will proceed in accordance with the provisions in the Property Tax Act. Markers have been placed by each property up for auction for ease of identification.
2: Property owners, their agents or representatives are asked to take note and be guided accordingly. If you require updated information on the amount in arrears, please contact the Inland Revenue Division of the MCRS at irev@gov.ms or by telephone number 664-491-2463 or 664-491-3211.
3: Do you feel you've been treated unfairly by a government department or a public authority? 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The Complaints Commission works independently, fairly, and confidentially to help resolve complaints and promote good governance in Montserrat. The members of the Complaints Commission are Siobhan Gerald as the chairperson, Leroy Graves, and yours truly, Glenn Francis. For more information or to submit a complaint, email info@mnicomplaints.ms or you can contact 1-664-491-2195 or 491-3195 or visit our website mnicomplaints.ms for more information. Complaints Commission of Montserrat, promoting fairness, accountability, and justice for all.
4: 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Pull out some real reggae sounds to you, eh? The old school stuff until 6.

Closer now to our to 6 o'clock, 13 minutes on the hour. Rivers of Babylon. 6 o'clock, it's all about a major newscast. That is the news at 6. Alvin Lee, DJ Grace. He'll be in to take care of business right after a major newscast.

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3: In the headlines, a student survey from schools across the island to help shape the education policy decisions across

0: the subregion. New appointments to the Montserrat Arts Council's Board of Directors. And from across the region, St. Kitts and Nevis Prime Minister discloses his health emergency. He is currently undergoing rehabilitation in Miami. Good evening, I am James White Jr. and this is the News at 6, in association with the Bank of Montserrat Limited. Now the news in detail. A comprehensive survey of students across schools on Montserrat is providing new insights into how young people experience education on the island. The Organization of Eastern Caribbean States, OECS, conducted the OECS Student Census from November 2025 through January 2026 to collect direct evidence from students about their experiences of school and learning. The aim is to ensure that education policy decisions across the subregion are informed by real data and by the lived experience of young people rather than by adult assumption alone. Keola Green has more in this report.
1: Montserrat's survey captured the views of 555 students across all four schools, covering areas such as well-being, school climate, classroom experiences, technology, family support, and extracurricular activities. The report identified several strengths within the island's education system, including strong family support for education. Between 96 and 98% of students across the different age groups said their families tell them that education is important. The census also found high levels of trust in primary school teachers, with more than 90% of students in kindergarten through grade 6 saying their teacher helps them when they are confused. Students also expressed a strong interest in extracurricular activities such as sports, music, and art. However, the report highlights areas where students believe improvements can be made. These include teacher-student communication, access to learning materials, subject choices and streaming, physical conditions at schools, technology in the classroom, and opportunities for extracurricular activities. Meantime, Minister for Education, Dr. The Honorable Ingrid Bufong, says the findings of the OECS Student Survey can play an integral part in improving the local education system.
2: For me, the results of the student census are more important than the CXC grades. I have looked at the CXC grades. I have sat in a meeting with education admin where, you know, a few weeks ago, where just tears flowed from my eyes. Because when you look at the grades of some of the students, I know these students personally, and I know that they're capable, bright students. So my question is not what they did wrong. My question is, how have we failed to support them? So it is my hope that all of those things that I mentioned in terms of improving learning outcomes, these things are going to contribute to a better academic experience, you know, or textbook experience for the students, and will lead to the better outcomes that we want to see when we look at grades alone. But also, if you specifically address the problems that the students themselves are stating in the census, you will get a better appreciation of, you know, the negative experience that they've had, and you'll understand why these are the grades. If I've had a special ed problem that you have missed, if you've ignored my need for the TechVoc opportunity, you know, if you've ignored the fact that, you know, numeracy rates are terrible, you've not done anything to support, you know, I can barely get through. If I'm failing at numeracy to get into, when I'm getting into the secondary school or literacy even, how can I excel at all my other subjects if you've not supported me? So I think that's important. And if we are not focusing on our teachers, and you end up with a bunch of frustrated, disengaged teachers at breaking point who have been trying their best for a couple of decades with no salary increase, you know, what they experience as respect, no focus on their CPD. How can you get the best out of these students? And in terms of the transition to tertiary education or transition to the workforce, if you cannot, you know, give the students that vision of what happens next, how can they aim for the sky if they cannot even see the sky?
1: Minister for Education, Dr. The Honorable Ingrid Bufong. Montserrat's country report on the OECS student survey can be found on the Government of Montserrat's website. For ZGB News, I am Keola Green.
0: The Government of Montserrat has announced the appointment of a new chairperson for the Montserrat Arts Council MAC Board of Directors. In a release on Monday, the Office of the Premier said Camille Thomas will assume the position of chairperson effective August 20th. Thomas, who has served as a member of the board since November 2025, is currently the permanent secretary within the Office of the Premier. Bringing more than 18 years of senior public sector experience to the role, Thomas will provide strategic leadership to the board and support the effective governance and operations of the MAC. In her capacity as chairperson, Thomas will work with the board and stakeholders to advance, promote, and strengthen Montserrat's vibrant arts and cultural sector while supporting efforts to preserve and celebrate the island's rich cultural heritage. Meantime, Peter W. A. White has been appointed a member of the board. His appointment took effect September 1st. White, who is the Director General of the Montserrat Customs and Revenue Services, brings further senior public sector experience, leadership, and professional expertise to the council and will contribute to the council's governance, oversight, and strategic responsibilities. Both appointments are for a period of 3 years. The release said these appointments form part of the Government of Montserrat's continued commitment to ensuring that the MAC has the leadership, expertise, and institutional support necessary to fulfill its mandate effectively and sustainably. It says the government recognizes the important role of the council in nurturing Montserrat's artistic talent, preserving its cultural heritage, supporting creative expression, and contributing to the continued growth of the island's creative industries. Youths on Montserrat are encouraged to prioritize their health at an upcoming special youth clinic. The youth clinic, which is aimed at 18 to 35-year-olds, will be held on Wednesday, September 16th at the St. John's Health Center between 3 p.m. and 6 p.m. The event is being held by the Ministry of Health and Social Services in collaboration with the CARICOM Youth Ambassadors of Montserrat. Health Promotions Coordinator Penny Maloney, along with CARICOM Youth Ambassadors Victoria Chalmers and Jayesh Sadwani, appeared on ZGB Radio Monday to discuss the upcoming event. Maloney noted the low youth participation rate in regular clinics. She spoke on the different services to be offered at the youth clinic and encouraged the youth to participate.
3: So we have all the routine things that we do at the clinic. And just to say, youth are really not the ones who show up at our clinics. Even in our men's day, for example, the vast majority of the, I think it was 117 men who attended were over the age of 50. Yes. So we really wanted an opportunity to welcome the youth into the clinic and encourage good health-seeking behaviors. So a little bit more in the background, the illnesses that develop, that pop up in your 40s, your 50s, the NCDs and so on, they don't happen overnight. They begin in your youth. Yeah. And more we're seeing younger people diagnosed with NCDs. So we are going to be offering full NCD screening so you can get your blood pressure, your blood sugar. Weight and height is always a given. We do that as well. We also have a doctor on hand, Dr. Kevin Amsterdam, and he's there in the event that you have a medical concern and you need to see a doctor. You can speak with him as well. We also offer other services. Ladies, we have family planning. If you want to talk about family planning, if you want to talk about eye care, we offer eye care as well. Mental health services. If you want to book a session with the psychologist, you can talk about your issues there and, you know, have that session later on, have that appointment made there. There's lots of services that we offer in primary health. And we really want the youth to know that it's there, it's available to them. And 100%. We chose these special hours because 18 to 20 to 35, you're either at school or at work. You know, 3 to 6 p.m., come on out and meet with us at St. John.
0: Chalmers, Maloney, and Sadwani also shared details on the upcoming youth-focused episode of Talking Health, also set for Wednesday, September 16th at 3 p.m.
4: Another thing we will be doing on Wednesday as well, we'll be having a more in-depth conversation about youth and NCDs. So we will be coming on to Talking Health, because NCDs, as was mentioned earlier, is something that can affect youth as well, but a lot of youth don't really think about it or consider it or really even know what NCDs are. So we will be talking about that, Jayesh and myself, Mrs. Maloney and Dr.
3: Tiffany Skerritt-Fleming.
4: Right. So that is a conversation we will be having on Wednesday at 3 p.m. live here on CJB Radio.
3: Yes, and it's always a good time with Dr. Skerritt-Fleming. And as you notice, I try to keep it very youth-friendly. So we have two youthful doctors, you know, so join the conversation. The lines here at Talking Health are always open once we are live. So if you have a question, you can, of course, send that question, call in and give that question, or send it to the youth ambassador, send it to the ZJB WhatsApp. You know, we really
5: and
3: want
5: could also
3: the youth to
5: be involved. An opportunity for them to also ask the question on behalf of someone. You know, if you have a friend that you know is going through something and you want advice to give them, this is also an opportunity for you to, you know, consult with healthcare professionals or young people. If you don't know, you know what young people are thinking and you want to get some advice, this is your opportunity to also do so.
0: The youth ambassadors highlighted the significance of wellness and call for youth to consider their wellness throughout the month and beyond.
5: Wellness is much more than what one presumes it to be. You know, it can be the activities you engage in, the lifestyle choices that you have that can assist you, or I would say lead you to live a better lifestyle, you know, and reach your full potential. Sometimes we work so much that we forget that taking a break can sometimes make you more efficient, and how you engage in wellness can be completely different to, you know, someone who's very close, like a friend of yours, your partner, and stuff like that. So it's very important for you to understand what wellness really means to you and what works best for you. And if you want more information on this, you can also, you know, get some more information either on the Talking Health program by calling in or visiting us up by St. John's Health Clinic.
4: Wellness is not just one month. This is something that youth should have in the back of their mind or at the forefront of their mind all throughout the year. The healthy lifestyle choices they can pursue, what's best for their mental health, their physical health, their emotional well-being, and also how they can influence the well-being of people around them as well.
0: CARICOM Youth Ambassadors, Jayesh Sadwani and Victoria Chalmers. The Youth Clinic and Youth-Focused Talking Health episode are part of a series of initiatives observing youth wellness on Montserrat throughout the month of September in connection with Caribbean Wellness Day, observed on September 12th. The Pink Ribbon Charity Montserrat has announced that registration is officially open for the Feet for Life Podiatry Clinics. The clinics will be held from October 26th through 31st, 2026, at the Salem Community Resource Center. Lead organizer Sonia Charles says the Feet for Life initiative was developed in response to the growing impact of diabetes and diabetes-related foot complications on Montserrat. She explains that the program aims to improve foot health, identify problems early, reduce the risk of avoidable amputations, and support the long-term development of podiatry services on the island. Ms. Charles says the clinics will be delivered by a team of specialist podiatrists from the United Kingdom, supported by a UK vascular sonographer. She says the team brings expertise in diabetic foot care, wound management, circulation assessment, biomechanics, gait analysis, pediatric foot care, musculoskeletal assessment of the foot and ankle, and foot deformities. The initiative has been managed by the Pink Ribbon Charity Montserrat in collaboration with the Ministry of Health and the Montserrat Diabetes Association. Health centers across the island and private doctors are supporting the registration and referral process to help ensure patients who would benefit most are identified. Speaker of the House, Honorable Marjorie Smith, is participating in the 69th Commonwealth Parliamentary Conference, CPC, in South Africa this week. The September 13th through 19th conference is one of the Commonwealth's most significant parliamentary gatherings, bringing together speakers, members, and clerks from parliaments and legislatures across the Commonwealth and its overseas territories. This year's conference will address key themes relating to parliamentary governance, institutional resilience, legislative strengthening, and the evolving role of parliaments in democratic societies. Delegates will engage in high-level discussions, workshops, and forums designed to support the continued development of parliamentary practice and interparliamentary cooperation. In a release, the Legislative Department says the Honorable Speaker's participation underscores Montserrat's commitment to upholding strong parliamentary standards, deepening Commonwealth partnerships, and ensuring that the Legislative Assembly remains aligned with contemporary best practice. Attendance at the CPC also provides valuable opportunities for collaboration, knowledge exchange, and engagement with counterparts from across the Commonwealth. The Legislature Department says it looks forward to the insights and strengthened networks that will result from Montserrat's participation in this important Commonwealth Forum. Caribbean Overseas Territories leaders have just wrapped up the 2026 Overseas Territories Caribbean Caucus in Bermuda to align their shared priorities ahead of the upcoming Joint Ministerial Council, JMC, in London in November. And speaking after the sessions, Bermuda's Premier, Andre Ebanks, stated that discussions covered constitutional reform, healthcare, artificial intelligence, AI, and common economic pressures facing island residents, including those in Montserrat. He also added that regional unity on energy cost and governance were other central focus of the sessions.
6: In terms of the shared challenges, cost of living resonate just not for Cayman, but for all of the overseas territories, particularly because we import so much. All of us need to look at ways in which we're going to assist our people, particularly when it comes to the cost of energy. So that's a shared challenge among the overseas territories, but really resonated for me from the Cayman perspective.
0: Premier Ebanks outlined that the caucus enables leaders to identify and advance the joint priorities before meeting with British ministers at the JMC. He said the government will now be in a better position to exchange technical and diplomatic expertise and a mechanism to monitor long-term initiatives.
6: One, we track the items that we want to prioritize and present to the UK at the annual Joint Ministerial Council meeting, which is this November. Two, we tracked particular items on the agenda where particular territories can assist each other from a technical level and also a diplomatic level.
0: Cayman Islands Premier Andre Ebanks. The annual Overseas Territories Joint Ministerial Council, JMC, brings together political leaders from Montserrat and the other overseas territories and UK ministers. It will meet this year in London in November and will be hosted by FCO Minister for the Overseas Territories, Uma Kumaran MP. The JMC is the principal forum for reviewing and implementing the shared strategy for promoting the security and good governance of the territories and their sustainable economic and social development. In other news, St. Kitts and Nevis's Prime Minister, Dr. Terence Drew, has confirmed that a health emergency, which prompted him to seek medical treatment overseas, was the result of a stroke. The Prime Minister disclosed a recorded address from a hospital in South Florida Sunday afternoon. Dr. Drew had reportedly complained of feeling unwell and was treated and observed for about 18 hours before medical practitioners in the Federation recommended that he seek further treatment overseas. He was initially flown to Martinique, where he was stabilized before being transferred to Miami for further care. While the Prime Minister remains overseas receiving treatment, Deputy Prime Minister Dr. Godfrey Hanley has assumed the role of Acting Prime Minister. With Dr. Drew's ministerial responsibilities being shared among members of Cabinet, including the Attorney General, Dr. Drew acknowledged the role his Cabinet colleagues are playing in ensuring continuity of government. As the Prime Minister recovers in the United States, messages of encouragement and well wishes continue to pour in. But his medical emergency has also renewed questions about the state of healthcare in St. Kitts and across the wider Caribbean. Dr. Drew's medical episode has also drawn attention to the importance of recognizing warning signs and seeking medical attention when serious symptoms emerge. At the time, Prime Minister Drew reported complaints of nausea, vomiting, neck pain, headaches, dizziness, and difficulty with his balance.

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8: The Montserrat Football Association is building a database of players who could potentially represent the island in FIFA-organized competitions. News of this development from General Secretary Thandi Williams. She told Live from the Pavilion that persons who are interested will be invited to register.
9: What we've done recently was put out a call for persons for the national team. But what we are going to be doing is having a general open link, having persons just register their children once they believe that they want them to be a part of our program. And so we can create that database and reach out to them. So currently we have narrowed it because our staff complement is very small. And so we have been focusing on the under 14 and now the under 15. And so we're hoping that right after our under 14 focus, right, then we could have persons registering. We have our technical department that is building. And I also have the assistants. As you can see, we have Kello, We have Coach Ken, who don't work with us full-time, but they volunteer their time to us outside of that. So we want persons to register, follow our social media platforms. So that is where we push a lot of our information out. And I want to say thank you right here to ZJB Radio and Discover Montserrat, because once we post something, we see that they're assisting us with sharing it as well. And we really do appreciate that, because we're trying to get that reach out there. But just to go a step further, our intention is, because we know that we have a very large number of persons living in the UK as well, one of our goals is to, once persons register, is to have our technical team visit the UK from time to time. It won't be every month, maybe once every quarter or biannually, and then we will have small camps in the UK. We can go out, meet the players, you know, see what they can do and be a part of the setup. So it's something that we are working on, right? It's just that our focus has been, you know, for the under 15 and under 14 recently. We're going to be putting out a call for our girls soon. So what I would suggest, follow our social media platforms, or you could reach out. We have a WhatsApp channel, we have Facebook, we have Instagram, and you could also reach out if somebody knows Coach Kello, Coach Ken, or myself. You could reach out to me personally as well. And I believe, Benny, we could reach out to you as well, right?
10: Well, you're always a WhatsApp away, so I'll get the message and pass it on, even if you're coming off a plane.
8: Thandi Williams. St. Lucia has pulled out of next month's Netball World Cup Sydney 2027 qualifier in Barbados. The Barbados Netball Association planned to host the seven national teams from October 19th to the 26th. However, Sanya Antoine, president of Netball St. Lucia, said that the Pitton Sparks cannot attend because of a funding shortfall. Netball in St. Lucia is on the rise, however. The team won the country's first ever team sport medal at the Central American and Caribbean Games, earning bronze in Santo Domingo. St. Lucia also won netball at the Windward Islands School Games for the first time since 2019 and narrowly missed third place in the Jean Pierre Caribbean Youth Tournament. Guyana Amazon Warriors rewrote their Women's Caribbean Premier League record books at Kensington Oval, overcoming the Barbados Tridents for the first time in tournament history with a composed record-breaking 5-wicket victory. Chasing 159 for victory, the Warriors pulled off the highest successful run chase of the season and the second highest in WCPL history, reaching their target with an over to spare. The outcome leaves Knight Riders comfortably perched at the top of the table, while Jamaica Empress drop out of the competition. The Warriors and the Tridents will meet again at the same venue on Wednesday at 10 a.m. in the elimination playoff, with the winner earning the right to face Knight Riders in Thursday's final. A.M. Ganzafar led a spectacular bowling display at Kensington Oval as Barbados Tridents handed table toppers Guyana Amazon Warriors a comprehensive 6-wicket thrashing to wrap up the group stage of CPL 2026. Ganzafar's magical 3-wicket over set the tone for a ruthless performance that skittled the Warriors for just 99 before Brandon King's unbeaten 44 guided the horse home with 31 balls to spare. Despite the heavy defeat, the Warriors retained the top spot while the Tridents secured third place heading into the playoffs. The scores: Barbados Tridents 100 from 14.5 overs, Brandon King 44, not out, Shadrack Discart 32, Mehdi Hassan 2 for 25. Earlier, Guyana Amazon Warriors were dismissed for 99 in 18.5 overs. Glenn Phillips made 24, Romario Shepherd 22, Mehdi Hassan Miraz 18, Quentin Sampson 12, Joan Lane 3 for 14, A.M. Ganzafar 3 for 17, the Tridents winning by 6 wickets.
11: 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A slight increase in moisture and instability, along with a moderate breeze, will result in an increased chance of passing showers over the Leeward Islands tonight and into early tomorrow. The weather tonight, partly cloudy to cloudy, with a 60% or moderate chance of showers and a 20% or slight chance of passing thunderstorms. The weather tomorrow, partly cloudy to cloudy with a 60% or moderate chance of lingering morning showers with a lower chance of showers in the afternoon. The winds are easterly at 13 to 26 kilometers per hour or 8 to 16 miles per hour. The sea state, swells 1 to 1.2 meters or 3 to 4 feet. Sunrise tomorrow at 5:58, while sunset tomorrow at 6:12. The local weather forecast in association with Edith's Enterprises, Awi Shopping Center. And that's it for the news at 6 for today. The next newscast from ZJB's news desk will be the morning news tomorrow at 6 minutes after 7. Recapping the main headlines. A student survey from schools across the island to help shape the education policy decisions across the sub-region. New appointments to the Montserrat Arts Council's Board of Directors. And from across the region, St. Kitts and Nevis Prime Minister discloses his health emergency. He is currently undergoing rehabilitation in Miami. A reminder that you can listen again to the news by logging on to www.zjbradio.com. Or you can link us on Spirit of Montserrat Facebook page. For ZJB News, James White Jr. wishing you on behalf of the rest of the news team a very pleasant evening.

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2: 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Keep it locked in Montserrat. It's Zugulus. And when I'm here, that's the only station I listen to. ZJB. Right here, right now.
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Just about 20 minutes on the hour of 7 o'clock. Good evening, once again. Good evening, the entire world. 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Of course, it's another week. It's today being Monday the 14th, the 14th of September, 2026. Good evening, Montserrat. Good evening, the entire world. ZJB Radio in your company. Yours truly, DJ Grace, right up until 11. I gotta say thanks to the big bro, Little Lenny, holding things down from 2 until 6. Of course, before him was George Norma, JGB Piper. And of course, getting you up and on your way this morning, the morning man himself, BC, Basil James HD. And now you're into the night show with yours truly, DJ Grace.

The sun is already set here in the Caribbean. We're getting ready for the night show. Robert Nesta Marley, you know him as Bob. Three Little Birds alongside the Wailers. So of course, as per usual on a Monday night, you already have the news at 6. Coming up right at the top of the hour, that's in about 19 minutes at 7 o'clock. We head over to London for the BBC News. When we get back, community diary and the government notices, followed by the obituaries. Gonna be alright. Then the program Revival in the Nation. 8 o'clock, the Preacher's Gospel program with Bishop Melroy Mead. 11 o'clock, that's when I say goodnight and bye-bye for today, Monday. Gonna be alright. Did I mention it's the 14th? Yeah. 14th of September, the 9th month. Yeah, back to school and all kind of stuff like that. More Bob Marley and the Wailers. This time it's all about one love, one heart.

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1: No
0: peace. Gotta take you over to London for the BBC News. When we get back, the action and the vibe continues right here in ZJB. Don't you touch that dial.
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2: Hello and welcome to the History Hour with me, Max Pearson. This week, the mysterious Nazi studies of the Bayeux Tapestry during the Second World War.
4: There is a remarkable little book by a World War II eyewitness that recounts the tapestry's tribulations from 1940 until the end of the war.
2: The long march during the Chinese Civil War in the 1930s.
5: I was in the 1st Red Army Regiment. The local people gave us a good send-off. They gave us eggs, fruit, all kinds of food.
2: Plus the weather report that changed the timing of D-Day, religious fervor in Ireland in the 1980s over reports of a moving statue, and the firefighters who survived the collapse of the North Tower during the 9/11 attacks.
6: We have to go upstairs for search and rescue in this building, and we can't use the elevators because they've been exposed to fire. And the last thing I said to them was, they're trying to kill us, boys.
2: First, today's news.
7: BBC News with Roisin Hasty. The Pentagon has confirmed that the US has weapons deployed in space in what's believed

It's time to bring our culture to life, show your ultimate creativity, and be a part of the incredible splendor, mass, and revelry as we take to the streets for the spectacular New Year's Day parade and closing on January 1st, 2027. Whether you're hitting the road or showcasing a massive display, registration is officially open. From traditional folklore to rhythmic beats, they welcome all elements of their heritage. They're looking for troops and groups, large or small, cultural icons, Mako Jumbies, Miss Goosey, John Bull, Stilt Walkers, individual costumes, costumed and t-shirt mass revelers, business floats, steel bands, string bands, and iron bands. All are welcome. Don't miss the biggest celebration for the year. Register today and let's make end of carnival, or the end of festival, a big one. Registration closes on September 30th, 2026, and can be done by calling 495-8555 or email the Munson Arts Council at info@arts.ms. The Munson Arts Council is inviting all musicians to an important meeting on Wednesday, 16th September at 12:30 p.m. at their office upstairs, the Public Market. This meeting is to provide musical accompaniment for the upcoming Calypso and Soca competitions. If you're a musician interested in participating in any of these exciting ventures, please register with the council ahead of time. When you sign up, please provide your full name, the instrument or instruments that you play, and whether or not you can read sheet music. To register or for more information, email info@arts.ms or telephone 495-8555. The Inland Revenue Division takes this opportunity to advise property owners and agents that the 2026 property tax bills were issued on Friday, 21st August 2026. These taxes became due and payable on Friday, 20th October 2026. Please note that where bills were not received, property owners and agents should contact the Inland Revenue Department for advice on tax status of their property. Remember that when you pay your tax, a property tax that is on time, that is before 20th October 2026, you will receive a 5% discount. Therefore, pay early to save. And finally, parents and guardians of pupils attending the Lookout Primary School are asked to note that there will be a PTA meeting on Thursday, September 17th in the school's auditorium. The purpose of this meeting is to discuss expectations for the new academic school year. Any questions or concerns you may have regarding the welfare of your child or children will be addressed. All are asked to please take note of this meeting as it is mandatory and start promptly at 4:30 p.m. That was a look at Community Dive for today, the 14th of September.

0: The Social Security Fund would like to remind all pensioners that life certificates are due by September 30th, 2026. Failure to submit your life certificates on or before September 30th, 2026 would result in the suspension of your pension effective October 1st, 2026. Pensioners are also reminded that life certificate verification can be done via WhatsApp video call with a valid photo ID during the week between the hours of 9 a.m. to 3 p.m. by adding the following number to their WhatsApp: 1-664-493-2567. Pensioners can also complete their life certificates by visiting the office at the Ikani Osborn Building in Little Bay, or have them completed and sent via email to operations@socialsecurity.ms. Persons are also reminded that life certificates must be submitted every March and September to avoid the suspension of pension benefit. Pensioners with questions can contact the Social Security Fund via telephone on 1-664-491-2567 or 1-664-491-3667, or send an inquiry to operations@socialsecurity.ms.
1: The Land Registry received an application on the 8th day of June by Adelina Chewitt and Terence Bramble in his capacity as the alternate executor of the estate of Wilston Lionel Chewitt, both of Jones Hill, Montserrat, for prescriptive title to a portion of parcel of land recently presently registered to Christopher James Bramble of Woodlands, and more particularly described as Block 1311, Parcel 83, in the St. Peter's Registration Section. Take further notice that the portion of parcel of land claimed is situated next to the following parcels of land: on the northwest, southwest, by Block 1311, Parcel 84, registered to Louisa Gerald, Richard Gerald, Rosemary Andrew, and Judith Gerald. On the southwest, Block 1316, Parcel 35, registered to Margaret Allen, Gladwin S. Allen, Delbert Allen, and Shauna Allen. On the northeast, by the public road. Members of the public may object to the granting of the application within 6 weeks of the 25th day of August 2026 by lodging an objection with the Registrar of Lands, setting out the grounds of your objection. Members of the public are informed that if you fail to make any objection to the said application, the Registrar of Lands may proceed to grant the application for prescriptive title without further notice. The said application may be inspected by you or your attorney at the Land Registry from Monday to Friday between the hours of 8 a.m. and 2 p.m.
2: The government of Montserrat is inviting applications from suitably qualified persons for the post of critical care nurse within the Ministry of Health and Social Services. Critical care nurses provide specialized life-saving care to patients with severe, complex, or life-threatening conditions in highly acute settings. Key responsibilities include: applies the nursing process to develop and deliver patient care that is individualized and in accordance with established standards of nursing practice, provides and manage nursing care for critically ill patients according to established protocols, assessing patients' condition and starting treatment, taking vital signs, communicating with patients and their families, setting up IVs and administering medication, obtains health history, conduct physical examination of the critically ill patient, document findings, and develop individualized plan of care. The applicant must be a registered general and critical care nurse, have a minimum of 2 years working experience post-training in critical care, have good supervisory skills, valid registration with nursing council in country of practice, have a transcript for general nursing and critical care nursing, have experience in motivation and team building skills, have basic computer word processing skills, have good oral and written communication skills, knowledge and skills in preparing and presenting reports, two recent references, one of which should be your most recent employer. Appointment will be made either on a permanent or contractual basis. Basic salary for this post R19 to R15, that is, $59,112 to $65,844 EC dollars per year. Allowances include uniform allowance of $900 per year. Contract gratuity 12.5% of the basic salary. Deadline date for this application, September 22nd, 2026. For more information, visit gomjobs.com.
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0: The family of Sarah Pemberton, better known as Archie, would like to announce her passing on the 11th of August, 2026. She was originally from the village of Still Valley, St. Patrick's, but last resided in Lower Clapton, London, England. Left to mourn her son, George James, grandchildren, Sarah, Thomas, and Adam Board James, great-grandchildren, Charlotte, Marshall, Romeo, Callie, Caleb, Madhu, Zepha, and Micah, brother, George Francis, sister, Helen Francis, both in the USA, sister-in-law, Linda Green in Montserrat, and many nieces and nephews to include Jerome Scooby Francis in Anguilla, Jabari and Nikisha in the USA, cousins Melda Silcott, Anita Watts and family, Joe Francis, Isilda Lynch, all in the UK, Winston Kafukebi and siblings, John Martin and family, Norman Francis and Yvonne Richards, friends Mary Grace Irish and Joseph Ogaro in Montserrat, Yvette Irish and family, Mrs. Sarah May Budkin, Scarrett and family, and Dorrell Grandison in the USA. Also left to mourn are the previous residents of St. Patrick's, Montserrat, and many other family and friends, the numerous to mention. The homegoing service for the late Sarah Pemberton, better known as Archie, will be held on the 16th of September at the St. James Church, 233 Lower Clapton Road, Lower Clapton, London, E58EG. The burial service will follow at the Manor Park Cemetery and Crematorium, Subert Road, Forest Gate, London, E7ONP.
1: God looked down from heaven and saw that you were weary. He gently called your name, wrapped you in his loving arms, and carried you home to eternal rest. God's garden must surely be beautiful, for he only chooses the best. It is with profound sadness that the family of the late Albertine Teeny Brown, formerly of Trans Village, but who last resided in Lookout, announces her passing. Albertine transitioned peacefully on Sunday, 23rd August 2026, at the Glendon Hospital. Left to mourn her passing are her siblings, Blondina Taylor Farrell and Victor Tumbley, residing in Montserrat, Sylvia Nan Lee, James Bully Lee, Mary Nani Brown, all residing in the United Kingdom, and Valdo Wallace in the United States. Her uncles, Clement Hewitt, residing in Montserrat, Reverend Edward Brown, residing in Fort Worth, Texas, and Richard Brown, resided in the United Kingdom. Aunts, Jane James and Lucille Hewitt, resided in the United Kingdom. Brother-in-law, Joseph Easton Taylor Farrell. Nieces, Minerva, Sherwood, Jasmine, Karen, Tabiana, and Venice, all residing in Montserrat. Myrtle in St. Croix, Sabrina in Anguilla, Jacqueline and Rena in the United States, Zainab in Grenada, and Sheila residing in the United Kingdom. Her nephews, Janique, Tristan, Stevie, and James Nathaniel, all residing in the United Kingdom. Rodney and Tyrone residing in Montserrat. Nephews-in-law, Raymond Proctor, Silford Nice Moore, and Randolph Benjamin. Grandnieces and nephews, Shanice, Silford Jr., Shanae, Alexa, Divani, Giovanni, Kiani, Joshua, and Zuri, all residing in Montserrat. Lesanique, residing in St. Kitts, Devante, Kamani, Khalil, Janae, Jovia, and Karan, residing in the United Kingdom. Her cousins, Dr. Clarice Barnes, Venerine Brown Boatswain, Cecil and Oscar Brown, Mervyn Brown, Lennox Brown, Everson Brown, the family of the late Elmer Henry in Antigua, Doris Loving and family, Raphael and Andre White, Victoria Lee Brooks and family, Althea Wade and family, Simon Lee and family, Lloyd Lee, William Shaky Lee, Earl Hustler Brown, Victor James Sr. and family, Carolyn Weeks, Glassford Corbett, Zelma White and Merle Chewitt. Her godsons, Venice Wilkins Jr., Dejari Daly, Joson Allen and Jason Smith. Close friends, Avanel Allen, Juliana Mead, Dr. Sharon Burns, Joan and Hodge Daly, Melissa Ogaro, Hildred Gerald, Venrick Forrester, Eugene Braid, George Skerritt, Major Alvin Ryan, Harry Ogaro, Kenneth Winspear, Herman Cupid Francis, and members of the Volpanic Steel Orchestra, members of the Methodist Church family, members of the Royal Montserrat Defence Force, management and staff of the Montserrat Postal Services and Ministry of Agriculture, residents of the Lookout community, and many more family members and friends at home and abroad, too numerous to mention. Sincere thanks to the doctors and staff of the Glendon Hospital who took care of her during her time of illness. The celebration of life for the late Albertine Teeny Brown will be held on Wednesday, 23rd September, at the Lookout Roman Catholic Church on the Methodist Rite. Viewing of the body begins at 2 p.m. and service at 2:30 p.m. Interment at the Bethany Methodist Churchyard Cemetery. Service will be live streamed via Philo Magic Media on YouTube. Though your place among us is now empty, you remain forever in our hearts, in the cherished memories we hold dear, and in the love you left behind. Rest peacefully in God's beautiful garden, Albertine, until we meet again.
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0: O Lord, will you not revive us again that your people may rejoice in you? Surely, God is ready and willing to revive the spirit of the lowly, and he is also ready to revive the heart of the contrite ones. The hour of our visitation is at hand. Now is the time of God's favor. Get ready to be revived. And now, here is God's servant, Brother Tony Allen.
1: Tonight, I want to declare that you are fearfully and wonderfully made. Furthermore, I want to declare you are a new creation in Christ Jesus. You are part of a chosen generation. You are God's workmanship created in Christ Jesus. And you are more than a conqueror through Christ who loves you. Wow, powerful declarations straight from various portions of Scripture to commence this other edition of the radio ministry, Revival in the Nation. Let me say good night to one and all those who are tuned into the broadcast right here on the nation's station, ZJB Radio. Whether you're listening here on our lovely island of Montserrat, throughout the villages, or perhaps you are listening in Antigua and Barbuda in St. Kitts and Nevis. What about those who are listening in the United Kingdom, United States of America, in Canada, or where else around the world? It is such a delight for me to be able to come into the studios on this lovely Monday night. It is September 14th. Wow, and this lovely month is going by so quickly, and it is a beautiful week, and the best day of the year is around the corner. And yes, you know what that means for me. I am delighted that God has brought us through yet another weekend, and we're into week number two of this academic year, and we have so much to give God thanks for tonight, and that's why we are going to go boldly onto the throne of grace. If you are listening in the hospital or perhaps at His Majesty's prison in the various homes, be it Margetson's Golden Hills or the Lookout Warden Assisted Homes, or what about those of you who are listening from the comforts of your own homes? Maybe you're on the job or perhaps driving along, whatever, wherever you are tonight, whatever you are doing, let us together go boldly unto the throne of grace, shall we? Let us pray. Our Father and our God who art in heaven, we come to you tonight. Lord, we are truly thankful that you have watched over our lives throughout this weekend, where, Lord, we were able to attend various events and activities to include your houses of worship for those who went on Saturday, and for us who, oh God, also went yesterday Sunday. We are thankful, Lord, that we were able to bless your name. We're able to lift up holy hands, magnify your name. We thank you for speaking to us. And God, help us to be obedient to your word. Tonight we come, and we are also grateful that you took us through this first working day. Lord, thank you for strength and health. Thank you for wisdom, knowledge, and understanding. Thank you for the ability to execute our various responsibilities in the institutions which we work. We decree and declare blessings upon these various institutions here in Montserrat and further afield. Lord, we thank you for the blood of Jesus Christ, which gives us, Lord, access into your presence. Thank you for cleansing. Thank you, Lord, for making us whole. Tonight again, your people are listening, and many are the needs. But because you are the God of all knowledge, you are well able, oh God, to meet each and every one of us on the grounds of our needs. So for those, oh God, who need a touch in their bodies, we declare that you are Jehovah Rapha, the God who heals. Nothing is impossible with you. So tonight, God. I confess healing. You said with the heart man believeth unto righteousness, and with the mouth confession is made unto salvation. Wrapped up in salvation is healing. So I ask that you release your healing touch, God, to the people from the crown of their heads to the soles of their feet. I thank you for doing it. Raise somebody up out of the bed of affliction. Set them on their way, oh God, with a new testimony of your goodness towards them. Lord, for the other needs, be it financial, you are the one who owns the cattle on a thousand hills. The earth belongs to you and the fullness thereof. So, Father God, we pray. That you would meet the people on the grounds of their financial needs. I pray, God, for a supernatural miracle. Hallelujah. You can do it. Yes, Lord. You've done it before and you can do it again. Thank you. Hallelujah. Oh, for showing up and showing off your power in the midst of the people. Lord, whatever needs, be it emotional, psychological, whatever, God, we thank you that you're well capable to reach each and every one of us, God, wherever, God, we need that assistance. We pray for those who are bereaved tonight, God, that you would comfort them. Thank you that you are the eternal God who is our refuge, and underneath are your everlasting arms. Support your people tonight as your word will be proclaimed. I pray, oh God, that you would speak again. Let ears be attentive and hearts receptive to hear what the Spirit of God is saying, and to walk in obedience to the Spirit of God and to his word. Ah, God, we continue to declare your goodness and your favor upon this land, upon the region. Thank you for your continuous protection as we continue to declare the peace of God over the Atlantic region. Oh, God, you have been truly good and merciful to us. We say, have thine own way tonight, oh God, and let great things be accomplished, oh God, as we look to the one, amen, who's able to do exceeding abundantly above all that we can ask or think, according to the power that works in us. So commit the broadcast into your hands. We give you praise. We give you thanks. In Jesus' mighty name we pray. We say amen and amen. Praise God.

nations, declaring who we are. Amen. In the Lord. Wow. And it is true. I started out with some powerful declarations of who we are in Christ Jesus. And if the word of God says so, then it is so. Amen. Because we stand upon the word of the Lord tonight. Amen. I know who I am. Amen. And we truly need to know who we are, because when it comes to God, amen, even God, amen, in Exodus chapter 3 and verse 13, yes, God declared himself to Moses who he is, that he is eternal, the self-existent one, the unchangeable one, amen, unchanging in nature and character. Hallelujah. I am who I am. Oh, glory be to God. Wow. Powerful declaration of identity and character. Amen. When it comes to God and who God is. Yes. Right at that burning bush experience, Moses had one of the most profound encounters, amen, in the biblical history. Oh, yes. Oh, yes. Awesome. To see that a bush that was burning but yet not consumed. This is the God that we served. It's a reminder of even years later, the three Hebrew boys in that fire and the fourth man there in that fire in the book of Daniel, and yet the fire could not harm them. Not even the smell of smoke. Wow. Powerful experiences in the Bible with real God, amen, who declares, I am that I am. Amen. Hallelujah. Listen to me. I'm saying to you, when it comes to God and who God is, oh, hallelujah, absolutely no one can come close, amen, to our great and awesome and magnificent God. Yes, all powerful, and as I declared before, self-existent. Yes. Listen, nothing, absolutely nothing. God depends on nothing, outside himself. Amen. God has no beginning, and he has no ending. Wow. Who can fathom that with our finite minds? When we know that in time everything has beginning, and surely will come to an end. But when we think of this great and awesome God and powerful, amen, and he exists outside of time. Yes. Nothing changes him. Time doesn't change him. Not like us, where time after time we grow up and we get old and gray and wrinkly and all of the manifestations which come with time. Yes. Not at all. When it comes to God, amen, he has no beginning and he has no ending. Amen. He is self-existent. Nothing in this world God depends on for his existence. Not like mankind. Not the sun, not the moon, not the stars. Absolutely nothing. After all, he spoke this world into existence. Yes. Hallelujah. And so, yes, he declared, let there be, and there was. Amen. As we read early chapters in the book of Genesis, we recognize, that in the midst of chaos, God spoke order. Hallelujah. Amen. And to you, my dear listeners, tonight, where there is chaos and confusion, amen, still God can declare
order. Hallelujah. Glory be to God. Order. Yes. In the midst of difficult situations and circumstances, that which seems challenging in your life. Amen. We are coming to the self-existent one who can deal with that circumstance. Hallelujah. I want to remind you, amen. Hallelujah. That God is unchanging. Hallelujah. We sing the song, you are high, you are great, and we worship your name. You are omnipotent, omnipresent, unchanging, the same. You are high, you are great, and we worship your name because you alone are God. Hallelujah. Unchanging. Yes, yes, yes. He was the same yesterday as he is today and will be tomorrow. Amen. Emotions and circumstances don't move him. Oh, hallelujah. He is God all by himself. His promises, they are yea and amen. He has been faithful throughout generations. Hallelujah. And God's power remains steady, constant throughout the years. Amen. Every life and every circumstance. Oh, yes. In the midst of this changing cultures and times, they don't change God. Hallelujah. What an awesome experience. Yes, yes, yes. To know that we are connected to a God, amen, who neither sleeps nor slumbers. Ooh, every one of us, we like to have moments to rest and sleep, to recuperate, to feel refreshed. But we are told in Psalm 121, he that keepeth Israel neither slumbers nor sleeps, and turns around and says, the Lord is thy keeper. Amen. Isn't it good to know tonight, my dear listeners, that we have this great I am. Hallelujah. I am that I am. To be our keeper. Hallelujah. Amen. It is so powerful tonight to know. Amen. Amen. That God does not change. Hallelujah. Unchanging, the same. Yes. Oh, some of us. Hallelujah. Unchanging, the same. Yes. Oh, some of us. We had different emotional experiences.

light. Amen. I know who I am. And it's good to know, amen, that we know who God is. Amen. The self-existent one, the one who is unchanging in his character. And of course, amen, hallelujah, the one who can handle and deal with every circumstance that we are battling with. Hallelujah. Amen. In our midst of our struggle, hallelujah, his presence come. Amen. Amen. Hallelujah. Moses, I'm saying to you there in Exodus 3, oh yes, how he felt so inadequate. Mm-hmm. And that's okay, because he was a man, yes, like of like passions, just like us, yes, finite in nature, yes, yes, yes. And so at times we too, we do feel inadequate, mm-hmm, for certain tasks, all that we are called upon to execute, mm-hmm. Oh, yes. And Moses felt it too. Amen. I'm saying to you, hallelujah. God promises, amen, to be with us, in our challenging moments, in our periods of inadequacy. Yes, Jesus declared, and lo, I am with you always, even unto the end of the age. Amen. So we have support, and it's good to have support systems. Yes, yes, yes. Amen. Hallelujah. Ah, yes, it's good to know that eternal God is your refuge and underneath, amen, had the everlasting hands and arms to sustain and to preserve and to support us. Oh, glory be to God. Hallelujah. God said to Moses, I am who I am. Amen. And you go and say to this people, the people of Israel, I am hath sent me to you. Amen. What an identity. Oh, glory be to God. Even Jesus speaking, the Pharisees and so forth says the same thing before Moses was, I am. Amen. Hallelujah. And so tonight, glory be to God, we can continue, amen, to put our trust and confidence, amen, in the unchanging nature and character of our God. Amen. I am that I am. So yes, the song is in order. Amen. I know who I am. I know who I am in Christ Jesus. I declared, yes, yes, yes, some of the characters, yes, of who we are. Yes, I am a chosen generation, as the song says. I'm royal priesthood, peculiar people. I'm his workmanship. Amen. I'm more than a conqueror. Hallelujah. Many more. Amen. Yes, descriptions in the Bible of who we are. But tonight, amen, I know who I am. I am holy. I'm righteous. I'm walking in power. I'm walking miracles. I live a life of favor. I know who I am. Can we again take another listen to the song by Shinash? God bless you.

Wow, I'm saying to you, I'm to the left and to the right here in the studio. Amen. Knowing who I am. Amen. And knowing whom I serve. Oh, hallelujah. It's the same God of Abraham, Isaac, Jacob, Moses. Amen. The patriarchs. And coming down through the lineage.